0: Ayatollah Sayyid Mujtaba Khamenei.
1: And that's enough of this creep. They're all creeps. You want to know the truth? Oh, Khomeini, the murder, the children, the Jews, hate the Jews. The Americans, you know, got to destroy these institutions, you know. Yeah. Come into our country and do this. You know what our parents and our grandparents are thinking right now? They're thinking, what the hell is wrong with you kids? What the hell have you done to the country? Why do you elect politicians who can't do something about this? Or elect politicians who refuse to do something about this? You have eyes to see, don't you? You have ears to hear, don't you? You can hear them now, right? Your parents and your grandparents. We fought for this country. We built this country with our bare hands. Nobody gave us anything. And now you fling the doors wide open to communists and Marxists? What the hell's wrong with you? I can hear them. I can hear them right now. And they're right. Now, either we get people in Congress who are going to do something about this, and at our agencies and departments, they need to get together, pull together their best and their brightest. If they need to hire 100,000 more lawyers, I don't care. People need to be denaturalized and kicked out. People on visas need to be kicked out. People here illegally need to be kicked out. We need to look for ways and means to remove this cancer now. And if the laws are insufficient, pass laws that are sufficient. Sanctuary cities and states. Democrats. There aren't Republican sanctuary cities and states. It's Democrats who defy federal law, who defy the Constitution. What do you think the war on ICE is about? They want to destroy ICE so we can't deport these people. That's exactly why they want to destroy ICE. That's why every single one of their candidates says they want to destroy ICE. They want to destroy our local police forces. That's right. They want to destroy them. Why? Think about it. They have to build their own police states. So they want their own police. They don't want patriotic police departments. No. They want to destroy these police departments. Then they want to replace these police departments with their own police state informers and enforcers. That's the plan. I'll be right back.
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0: You're looking for consistency and rationality. That's beside the point.
1: Right on. I just thought that was kind of interesting. Maybe it's a stupid question. You know why? Where
0: it's not a stupid question. They just don't care.
1: Right.
0: All right, my brother. Thank you for your call. Yeah, we're all struggling with this. It's terrible. Absolutely terrible. Let's go to Pam, Dallas, Texas, the great WBAP. You're being hammered pretty good, Dallas. Go right ahead.
2: Hi, Mark. Thanks for taking my call. I've listened to you for decades, I guess, forever.
0: Thank you.
2: Wanted to talk to you for so long, and especially about this topic. This has bothered me for, I know, at least the last three decades, and I'm in my 70s now. So I heard about this long ago, and I heard it described to me as a worldwide jihad.
0: It is.
2: And that's exactly what they want to do. They want to populate and really basically overtake all nations in the world. Mm-hmm. And when they successfully do that, and they will if they're not stopped,
0: Look at London. London is gone. Paris is gone. Canada's gone. Look at it. Go right ahead. We got another 30 seconds.
2: What they want to do is force everyone to accept Allah and worship Allah. And if you don't, like if they do this in the United States, which they will if we don't stop them and get them out of
0: here. It's time that our churches and our synagogues, that our VA, that our various organizations and social organizations rise up and confront this. 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
7: The nature average is ending mixed as the Iran ceasefire deal unravels while oil prices surged on Iran tensions. Surging oil prices are fueling inflation worries. West Texas Intermediate crude settling near $74 a barrel. Shares of companies with big fuel bills sank like airlines and cruise operators. The tech-heavy NASDAQ finished higher thanks to a rally in chip stocks. Shares of Broadcom jumped nearly 5% after Apple announced plans to spend upwards of $30 billion on U.S.-made chips from the chip maker. The agreement will enable Broadcom to expand and modernize its manufacturing facilities in Fort Collins, Colorado, with a $1.5 billion investment. The Dow down 577 points, the NASDAQ higher by 52, S&P 500 down 21. That's your Fox Business Report. I'm Hillary Barsky, invested in you.
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2: This is a Fox News alert. I'm Kevin Uretsky, Fox News. Maine Democratic Senate candidate Graham Plattner ending his campaign tonight, posting a video on social media withdrawing from the race. That after being accused earlier in the week of sexual assault by an ex-girlfriend, the Maine Democratic Party will now have to find another candidate to run against incumbent Susan Collins. Meanwhile, the U.S. military launching a second fresh round of strikes against Iran today. The administration says it's in response to Tehran attacking three commercial vessels in the Strait of Hormuz. President Trump earlier today declaring the recent ceasefire over.
3: You're cuckoo. There's something wrong with these people. And for 47 years, they've been the bully of the Middle East, and they're not the bully anymore.
2: The president speaking while attending the NATO summit in Turkey. He is now on his way home. This is a Fox News alert.
4: Triple Talk, WMKT weather forecast.
5: Scattered showers and thunderstorms tonight. Could see some heavy rainfall at times with some of these storms. Lows tonight near 65. Possible rain and thunderstorms tomorrow morning. A stray shower could linger till about 2 p.m. Otherwise, cloudy skies for Thursday and a high of 77. Friday, the return of sunshine and a high of 81. That's your forecast on Triple Talk WMKT.
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7: There's a reason liberals line up for a smackdown.

0: A loser. Cut 16, go.
1: What lessons do you think the Democratic Party should learn with what's happened?
0: I don't know if John Berman is dumb, but he always sounds dumb to me. Doesn't he to you, Mr. Producer? What do you think? Tell us more. Go ahead.
2: I'm not so certain that this is sort of a Democratic issue or a Republican issue.
0: Okay, let's stop right there. Yes, it is. It's a Democrat issue. It really is. It's your party. You nominated him. You endorsed him. He's running as a communist, former Nazi. Yeah. A Democratic Socialists of America, whatever they call them. Go ahead.
2: Place where we need to be able to have people who are running for office who embody the values that I think most Americans have.
0: Well, and most Americans don't have the values of a Nazi or a communist. Or a woman abuser, or somebody who does stuff in public bathrooms. I'm sorry. It is a Democrat thing, certainly in this case, Chrissy. May I call you Chrissy? I think I shall. Go ahead.
2: With the fact that we've gotten to a place where that doesn't necessarily happen, that we're not putting forward candidates that have that character that I think is really important. And that starts with the leadership at the top of our country. When it's okay
0: it's Trump's fault. See, it's Trump's fault. It's Trump's fault. Has she taken a stand on this maniac who's running in Michigan in the Democrat primary for Senate? No, of course not. No. It's not a Democrat thing. It's not a Republican thing. It's Trump. Trump's done it all. Don't you get it? Trump. Yeah, Trump. Abdul al-Sayed. That's the guy running in Michigan. And he's on Mehdi Hasan's show. Mehdi Hasan, who's a Brit, came into our country, unfortunately, is a jihadi. I got old tapes of this guy you wouldn't believe. But they're not embarrassed. They're not shamed. They love it. They talk to each other. They promote each other. This is the jihadis right under our noses. Right under our noses. Cut 18. Go.
3: Do you define yourself as a socialist, a democratic socialist?
4: I don't. And it's largely because I'm a person of faith. And then everyone else has to bring empirics.
3: You would like to reform capitalism.
4: I would like to restructure a lot of the financialized incentives that sit right now that keep us making bad decisions, both for consumers and for the workers.
0: You see how smooth they speak? They have everything memorized. They haven't done crap in their lives. They haven't created a damn thing, nothing. And they want to remake the whole country in their own view. This is the problem. This is the problem. They want to destroy what's built the greatest country on the face of the earth. These people come into this country, or their parents came into this country, and they tell you capitalism is bad, the Declaration, the white supremacy, the Constitution, 1619, CRT, crazy. I'll be right back.
5: Mark Levin.
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5: 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And Michigan has been a purple kind of toss-up state. So the overall importance of Michigan in national politics has really been increasing. 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
4: Triple Talk WMKT weather forecast.
5: Scattered showers and thunderstorms tonight. Could see some heavy rainfall at times with some of these storms. Lows tonight near 65. Possible rain and thunderstorms tomorrow morning. A stray shower could linger till about 2 p.m. Otherwise, cloudy skies for Thursday and a high of 77. Friday, the return of sunshine and a high of 81. That's your forecast on Triple Talk WMKT. 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
6: Just let me get the sound down. There's so much breaking news going on right now. Listening up to the last second now because prime time is morning show time, and with time shifting for the NATO summit over in Turkey, President of the United States, when he got up at 4 a.m, walking to work, and he's having his bilateral, meeting, and it's with Rutte of NATO, and he's basically saying, "I'm disappointed with everyone in NATO, disappointed with everybody. They've totally let us down in Iran, okay? And the MOU is over with Iran, and we bombed them 80 times last night. That's pretty big news." He just came out of a NATO meeting and said a lot of love in the room, gave me full credit for bringing back everyone's spending when it comes to defense. And he's sitting now with the Ukrainian president, Zelensky, where he has just said, "I'm giving them the license to make their own patriots. And this is an ingenious group that can do it." Wow. Big three.
7: Number three.
6: So, can we put the unhinged conspiracies to rest? Charlie Kirk, alleged assassin, hearing continues as a judge is hearing the evidence. And it's overwhelming as Tyler Robinson is seen on video multiple times at the scene of the crime. DNA on the site, on the towel, on the gun. The towel also has the DNA of the boyfriend who, along with the parents, has said that Tyler Robinson is guilty and confessed. But yet the conspiracy theories want to still exist. It is sickening.
7: Number two.
8: Given that you have a sort of a sense.

0: role in the Democratic Party. Could you talk about the Maine Senate race? Do you think that Graham Plattner should drop out of the race?
1: I believe that it's time for him to drop out of the race.
2: Right. The mayor of New York City. So for some reason, he is the standard bearer for the Democratic Party now. Dems in dire straits in Maine as the despicable Graham Plattner refuses to leave without his demands being met. Yeah, the rapist has demands.
3: Number one.
4: If the ceasefire done, is the MOU dead?
5: That's a very interesting question. To me, I think it's over. I don't want to deal with them anymore. They're scum. You know what scum is? They're scum. They're sick people.
2: Yes, I know what scum is. President Trump speaks at NATO as he rips our allies for being MIA on Iran. He takes aim at Spain, and the ceasefire is essentially done as we pound Iran, and they strike back. They hit Bahrain. In Kuwait, where our bases are there, I don't think without any success. But they've exposed their launchers. But the launchers now that they've dug them out, okay, congratulations. They're dug out. They're also targets. You buried them to keep them. But now that you're using them, they got to be taken out. So the president's hitting mostly communication systems and radar. And he's hit them multiple times. Could Iran be this stupid and self-destructive? So they're shooting at merchant ships of Saudi Arabia and Qatar, both of which stopped allowing us to use their bases and want a re-encroachment with Iran. So they shoot both those guys and they condemn them. So it just goes to show you in that neighborhood that trying to make friends with your enemy never works. We're your ally. You got to realize that. They're trying to play both ends of the fence. So the president is still meeting right now. We'll see what emerges. As you know, as I just got on, he's making a lot of news because right now, if you give the license to make Patriots to the Ukrainians, not only can they do it quickly, I understand, they could actually give the excess back to us, back to us, so we can give it to our neighbors in the Middle East, our Gulf states. So it's pretty strong. Now, in terms of Spain, I know it's not that consequential, but you have an ally that spends only $36 billion on the defense and will not let us use our own bases, which we fully finance, while mocking America at a regular basis, they're done. So I looked up what kind of trade we have with Spain. And the president looked at Scott Bessent during the press conference. We're never going to have this again. Keep in mind. We'll never. Normally, this stuff comes out weeks later in closed-door meetings, according to an unnamed source. We get it in real time. If you look at what we trade with Spain, and essentially it is not a lot. They buy from us crude oil, natural gas, aircraft, weapons, medical supply, pharmaceutical technology, agricultural products. They buy that from us. We import from them automobiles.
6: What kind of car do they have?
2: What kind of Spanish car? Does anyone have it? Do you know? What kind of, does Spain even make a car? Do you know anyone who drives a Spanish car? I mean, okay. Automobiles, wine, olive oil. We can go to Italy for that. Wine, I'm pretty sure Trump makes his own wine. We don't need that anymore. Steel and metal products. I'm pretty sure the president's tariffing them back to America in renewable energy. So good luck, Spain. Continue to use your socialist economy and talk tough to try to raise your personal approval ratings. But in the end, are you helping your country? The answer is no. So in the other big story is what's happening with Iran, because they're in full motion right now in terms of trying to enforce their control of the strait. Now, one of the reasons they think they're in control of the strait is because it says it in the MOU. A terrible document that I guess we're supposed to look at as just a way to get negotiations. But if you look at this 14 points, this is what the Iranians are going by. And they're despicable, and I agree with everything the president said. But in the MOU that J.D. Vance put together, says the Islamic Republic of Iran and Oman will conduct dialogue and define future administration and maritime services on the Strait of Hormuz in discussion with other Persian Gulf allies and states in line with the applicable international law and the sovereign rights of coastal states on the Strait of Hormuz. They think they're going to control it after 60 days because it says it there to a degree, easily to be interpreted that way. So the question is, The price of oil is now up to $76. We got it down to 60.

0: $8. If the prices go up on the average American, they're most likely less likely to vote for the president's party in the midterm elections. Josh Holmes, cut eight.
1: I think what Iran has systematically done over the last couple of months is eliminate every other option other than a finish the job type operation. Of course, President Trump and the administration didn't want that to be the case, but Iran is an untrustworthy negotiating partner, and we continue to see the violence in the Strait, the disruption of commerce in the Strait that they're trying to use as leverage for this larger conversation, at the same time just being an absolute menace across the region and the globe. And so I think President Trump is right here to escalate, and I don't think he has any other choice.
0: So the one thing that the president could do, if he wants to go back to Connecticut operations, but while keep the price of oil down, this is what could happen. You talk to our NATO allies right now. Say, look, I'm going to need escorts through that strait. I'm going to need insurance. We'll provide the insurance for the merchant ships through this strait. And here is our military operation to take back the strait. The way to keep oil down while keeping Iran down and out is to take back the strait. I think that I've been told by military experts, we got multiple plans to take back the strait and be in thorough control of it right now. And it's not just the blockade. That's one way to do it. So before we take a time out and recalibrate, right now Zelensky is speaking and everything he says of substance. When these guys meet, this is of substance. This is what the president said earlier, which General Keane had brought up, and I believe the first, along with Mark Thiessen, about, hey, Ukraine has innovated their own drone defense. They innovated their own long-range rockets. Can you give them permission to make the Patriots listen?
2: One of the things I think we're going to be talking about today, just a little birdie told me this, about the fact that we'll give them the right to make Patriots. We'll show them how to do it. It's very complex, actually, but it's you'll figure out the complexity quickly. And we're talking about that, and we'll the company that makes them, which is building now four plants. You know, all of our companies will be able to do this in 2 to 3 months. If you order a Patriot, now you have to wait a long time for them. Same thing with Tomahawks. We have a lot of certain equipment, but with the, they call it the elite equipment. And you don't need elite equipment necessarily for a war. But so one of the things we're going to be talking about is we're going to give a license to you to make Patriots. That's pretty cool, right? This way you can't complain that we're not giving them enough. I say, make them yourself. We haven't informed the company of that yet, but that'll work out all right. You know, sure, they'll be thrilled. But, you know, they'll be able to do it. You'll be able to figure that out. Most countries couldn't do that. No. If I said that to most countries, they wouldn't know what I'm talking about. But this is a very ingenious group. And what I like about that, it's a defensive situation as opposed to an offensive. But I think one of the things you might want to be talking about is that.
0: The way these two are getting along is fantastic. And it reminds me, and I keep saying this over and over again, we're never going to have this again. So what happened in the Oval Office a year ago really was, I think, started by J.D. Vance. And then the president followed up, took it over and said, that's basically change your tone and kicked him out and they never had lunch. And we all know about that. But what happens is if you have a real relationship, sometimes with even your best friends and your closest family members, you have arguments because you can't, if you have a real relationship, feel comfortable enough with people, you got to tell them how you really think. If you're in this former relationship and you're worried about it, you talk about it when they leave. Not President Trump's like, no, I'll talk about it while you're here. And then the next thing you know, they're meeting with the naming of the new Pope, I think, in the Vatican. And they have that meeting with a famous shot of those two just sitting in chairs and Macron was going to stay and he told Macron to leave. And those two had it out. So they continue to talk on a regular basis, and they get frustrated with each other, and I get it. But I think that they really like each other. And then before you heard Donald Trump say, when I was just walking up to do the radio show, he said, we actually have a very good relationship now. And Zelensky chimed in. He goes, and it's not going to end. So that was pretty cool. I think, because it shows a real, you know, if you're going to be honest with us when you're fighting, I think you're being honest with us when you're not. We're going to take a short time out, talk about those events, and also talk about the Charlie Kirk hearings, which turned out to be a mini trial with legal experts telling me almost never happens. But this is why I think it's necessary, because these conspiracy theorists that said Israel's behind Charlie Kirk's death, or that Erica's behind Charlie Kirk's death, or other people are behind his death, when you have this guy, Tyler Robinson, caught dead to rights as the assassin, but people needed to see it because we were not hearing the evidence. We're finally hearing the evidence.

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1: If a terror group, let's say a drug cartel, got its hands on missiles, let's say from Iran, and they were in Mexico shooting missiles into Texas, into New Mexico, into Arizona, or wherever they could reach, what would our position be? 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
1: I think that Now initiative moved to our hands. Not totally, but moved. We are trying to move this war to the sky from the battlefield. That's why we now began to control the battlefield. This is very important. It's difficult when you have less people to move them back. But we found another way how to do it, to cut their logistic for their army. It's about weapon, petrol, diesel, without massive human losses. That is the difference between us, by the way.
2: So that is President Zelensky, and this is an ongoing press conference. They seem to have gotten permission. Can we look up Allison, who makes the Patriots? I think Raytheon. Do you think Raytheon, Eric? So whoever makes them, they've got the president's given permission for Zelensky to make them. And a precedent would be, is not a precedent that we need, but just a precedent that I note, that Iran makes Shahed drones. And they were giving them to Russia, literally save Russia when they were getting their tanks blown up. Lockheed Martin. Okay, Lockheed Martin is the one, and Raytheon, make the Patriot missiles. So basically, Iran said, this is how you make them. You make them. And they paid Iran some money. And now Russia makes their own Shahed drones. So with the Mark Thiessen, I think Jack Keane, along with the president, said, why don't we just let Ukraine make them, temporarily give them the license to do it. And if they get really good at it and do it, we're having problems making mass production now with all the back orders that we have. So maybe we'll give them 20%, give us 20% of these back for having the wherewithal for us to give you and trust you to make them. And I thoroughly trust Ukraine. Now, the president says, I trust that we could do a deal with Russia and we don't have to worry about security guarantees, unlike Iran. But I disagree with the president on that. Vladimir Putin has not held to any agreement. Remember, he just took the Donbas. He took Crimea. He doesn't hold to any agreement. And he has now breached the borders of almost every Eastern European nation that used to be in his hemisphere, used to be in his sphere of influence. So this is what's going on. I mean, we're bouncing back and forth between conflicts because it's happening right now. Now, the marketeer responded to the president's remark that said the MOU we consider is really done. The market's down 500 points. It's still at 52,000, but it's down 500 points. Now, if the president comes out or Iran comes out and says, we will not shoot at any more ships, and we say we're not going to bomb tonight, the president's already said we're going to bomb again tonight, the market will respond like a rubber band and bounce right back. So this is there's something else that happened. This story has not emerged, and I'm surprised more questions haven't come out about this. The president said after meeting in NATO, there was a lot of love in the room and respect given. That's a lot different from before that meeting started, where he said, I'm very disappointed. The only reason I'm here is out of respect for President Erdogan of Turkey, because he has done everything I have asked as an ally and was a friend of his when he was just when the president was just a businessman looking to build hotels in Turkey. One thing about it, Secretary Ruta said all the right things and believes President Trump and he are friends and he can talk to him. And he's basically doing that. So we'll see how this goes. Back to Iran for a second about what the next steps will be. Here's Steve Yates on Fox News at night talking about the ongoing bombing. Cut nine.
3: Now, with these options or these operations, if the Iranians do try to do anything big in response to this, then I think we're back into the mode of we need to degrade the IRGC further. Yeah. That is the long tent in the pole. That's what's standing in the way.
2: Yeah. Harry Lipman from the U.S. Council on Foreign Relations, cut 11.
4: As President Trump said, they've never lost a negotiation.

0: situation. So they are trying to win in the negotiating table what they lost on the military battlefield. And at the end of the day, the only way you really have closure in warfare is you utterly and totally defeat your enemy. This is what happened in World War I. World War I, Germany lost, but they didn't feel defeated. Then they came back 20 years later, and then they were crushed, and now we have peace with Germany. That's what needs to be done with Iran.
1: And the one thing that we learned from World War I to World War II is that you don't humiliate your opponent. So in World War I, we left Germany in tatters. They had a worthless currency. They were left in poverty. It allowed somebody like Hitler to emerge and say, we have a better hope. The world's against us. Let's rally together, militarize the Rhine, and then do this blitzkrieg and try to take over Europe. And we learned in World War II, that's not how you treat your enemy. You rebuilt. If once you defeat them, and we did that in Japan, they're our staunchest ally. We did that with Germany. And now Germany, after breaking them in half and then not allowing them to be together, and the Russians and the Soviets not releasing East Germany, then we finally let them together and says, let's limit their military capacity because of what they've done in the last two world wars. Now we're saying, do what you want. And now they are spending the second most on defense in all of NATO. Now at $98 billion, we're at $970 billion, looking to get to $1.5 trillion. All right, you're listening to the Brian Kilmeade Show. This is a very fluid situation. We're still seeing it ongoing, very impactful, bilateral with President Zelensky. A lot of news breaking almost with every sentence the president's giving. Don't move. Brian Kilmeade Show. So glad you're here. 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
4: 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On Saturday, July 18th in Petoskey's Pennsylvania Park, join the Petoskey Chamber of Commerce as they host the 40th annual Art in the Park. 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Art in the Park will run on Saturday, July 18th from 10 a.m. to 5 p.m. And on Sunday, July 19th, join the Emmett County Fairgrounds in Petoskey for the Cruise In Car Show from 10 a.m. to 1, from the classics back in the day to the muscles of today. 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The Emmett County Fairgrounds hopes to see you there for the Cruise In Car Show, Sunday, July 19th from 10 to 1 at the Emmett County Fairgrounds. 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
2: I'm Ashley Dvorkin with a Fox Celebrity Profile with Jason Segel, Samara Weaving, and director Yorma Taconi for the dark comedy remake Over Your Dead Body. 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
3: Some of those scenes were really funny and we were laughing, and other ones felt really real and horrific and terrifying.
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4: She told me to learn in the mirror like 20 different versions of scared, because we're going to be scared for like 45 minutes to an hour of the movie, and you don't want to be making the same face for an hour.
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4: I would take these long weirdo walks through Finland.
3: You knew everyone.
4: Yeah.
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5: Triple Talk, WMKT weather forecast.
6: Scattered showers and thunderstorms tonight. Could see some heavy rainfall at times with some of these storms. Lows tonight near 65. Possible rain and thunderstorms tomorrow morning. A stray shower could linger till about 2 p.m. Otherwise, cloudy skies for Thursday and a high of 77. Friday, the return of sunshine and a high of 81. That's your forecast on Triple Talk WMKT.

0: show like no other. It's Brian Kilmeade.
1: Is the ceasefire done? Is the MOU dead?
2: It's a very interesting question. To me, I think it's over. I don't want to deal with them anymore. They're scum. You know what scum is? They're scum. They're sick people. They're led by sick people. And they're vicious, violent people. And if they had a nuclear weapon, they'd use it. As far as I'm concerned, it's over. I'll speak to our negotiators.
3: You know, not only would I say it's over, I love what the president said. He said, I'm speak to my negotiators. He's hedged a little bit because he knows if he says it's over, we're going to full-scale war, oil, price of oil on projection is going to go up. The market will go down. People don't want to be caught. And, of course, you worry about 425, 445, 450 with gas going up and, of course, the traveling season which with vacations coming here. I want to bring in Brent Sadler now. There's a very fluid situation. We got the two problems we've had, Iran and Ukraine, at the same time with the president with a bilateral right now with President Zelensky. Captain Brent Sadler joins us now. First off, Brett, what were you thinking when you watched or you heard that the president said the MOU is done? And last night we hit him 80 times.
4: So thanks for having me back on your show, Brian. And not surprised by any of this. And again, the things that are going on in the world in Iran and Ukraine, they're all connected. And I think I'd throw in China into this mix here. So the bigger picture does matter. But the thing that's probably going to have to happen, and the president kind of teased it out, that those attacks on Iran are going to have to continue, because clearly that's the only language that the mullahs and the IRGC in Tehran understand. And that's the diplomacy of the 500-pound bombs that Secretary Wars talked about. And we're not there yet with them, clearly. So taking out any leverage they have by completely degrading their threats to us and their shipping in the Straits of Hormuz and along the Persian Gulf is necessary.
3: So, Captain, how many people have the experience you have, and especially our audience, passionate, but maybe don't have the military experience, as you have naval warfare, advanced technology? If I think about a way to keep the price of oil down while going full bore after Iran, it is take control of the strait. Tell the world you can move through the strait, we'll handle land. If we wanted to take back the strait, what type of military commitment would we make? And could we do it in a way that will allow merchant ships to travel through and still carry insurance?
4: Yeah, I'll try and break that's a big question. So I'll try and break it down. First, the political side, which is the fixation on the price of gas at the pump. Important, yes, but seasonally, the prices go up in the summer.

0: summer, seasonally, they go down right about the time you'd have elections and people act on trends. So I think that and the fact that OPEC's restraint on production, which is starting to fray, you had the UAE leave it. It's not a question of not having enough energy on the market. It's, you know, allowing it to get to market. And I think the pressures are going to move to be able to get more of that energy on there, and the prices will start to drop. The spike right now, I think, will pass, even if the conflict continues and heats up in the next few weeks. And I think the political question is we need to stay the course and things will be all right. The pricing gas is only one of the factors that'll probably weigh on Americans' minds, and I think it'll be in the right direction. On the military front, there's the option of going in and marching into Tehran and dictating terms is not an option the president clearly has been looking for. I don't think politically it would be one that would be, you know, digestible here in the United States as a forever war. It's also not necessary. We don't have the forces in the theater for that option. But we do have the military forces for several other options, and it may become time to start to think about it. There's been a lot of discussion about Karg Island. 90% of Iran's energy exports go through that. But the real threat, and I guess really the cap on the bottle there, the Persian Gulf, is Bandar Abbas. That's where the Iranians' naval forces operate out of. It's where they've been coordinating their attacks into and against shipping at the Strait of Hormuz. It's also, historically, it's been occupied in the past. It may be time to consider some kind of limited occupation of the country. And that would be the place, I think, that should be considered, like Karg Island.
1: What is it? Is it an island?
0: Well, there's Keshem Island, there's Hormuz Island, but the city's on Iran proper, but there's very, you know, significant mountain ranges to the north. City's a population of about 600,000 people, but it's also a hotbed of dissent against the regime. So if there's been some preparation of the ground, those are questions I don't have the insight onto. But again, if we're going to try to open the bottle of a turn and change the regime in Iran and allowing the people there to take it back themselves, this might be what's necessary, a foothold and some confidence and some protection that can go on. I'm not saying it has to be done, but I think we need to start seriously considering it if we're going to get to the end here.
1: But I thought they've been hitting the merchant ships with drones mostly.
0: Drones, cruise missiles. It sounds like suspiciously, perhaps even a ballistic missile or something more substantial, because there was some reporting of substantially high-speed missile hits to, I guess, the second ship that was hit yesterday. So they do have forces. They do have to be along the coastline. They do have these small boats, which they're no real threat. But the final thing on the military is that we've kind of taken a reactive posture. The Iranians attack. We then respond. They say, uncle, let's go back to negotiations. And then the cycle repeats. I think rather you can do both. You can negotiate while you are also engaged in hostilities. In this case, the option is don't do episodic attacks. Treat any Iranian military presence or maritime threat along the coastline of Iran as hostile and attack it on site.
1: Here's what I liked about this, Captain. I liked that they said this was not proportionate. It was disproportionate.
0: Yes.
1: We hit them harder than they hit. We went out of our way last time and say, hey, we're just hitting you because you hit us. It's over. This time we said, no, it's not over. I want you to hear what it's like if you're a captain on a merchant ship. This is what the audio from Iran, cut one.
2: This is the last warning. This is last warning. This is last warning. You are running danger. Don't put your life in danger.
1: And then they hit him right after.
0: Yeah,
1: I guess they figured English. But get this. They're hitting Qatar and Saudi Arabian ships, two of the three, or now they're up to five. But Qatar and Saudi Arabia are the ones trying to reapproach Iran in some type of detente move. Remember, Saudi Arabia didn't show up and didn't respond to their G7 invitation from Marco Rubio. So nice try. Are they, the Gulf states, learning anything that this is, that reapproaching with Iran will not get you on their good side?
0: Well, I think the Gulf states are pretty much behind us in a more forceful approach to Iran since very early in this conflict.
1: But not the Saudis. The Saudis have changed their tone.
0: I'm not so sure quietly what's going on behind the scenes. I mean, they've also been attacked and they're no friend of the Iranians either. But again, in the back, and also in their mind, these Gulf countries, is they're wondering if the United States is going to have the stamina to finish the job. And if there's questions there, then cutting a deal with the Iranians becomes more, you know, more palpable. We may have turned the corner on that now, given the Iranians.

0: Iranians, you know, continued belligerency. But that recording that you played, similar language the Chinese use in the South and the East China Sea. So if we don't do this right, we may have problems multiplying in other places. And so we have to be very strong about this freedom of navigation and not tolerating this type of behavior.
1: So I'm sure you noticed that China is up to something. Yesterday, we saw that they were trying to show their military muscle with nuclear-capable missile test. I don't know what they were trying to do, but they launched a nuclear-capable ballistic missile with a simulated warhead from a submarine into the Pacific Ocean. The neighbors, Australia, they said that this is disturbing. They say Beijing's rapid and opaque nuclear weapons buildup is of great concern to the region. Why do you think they're choosing now to do something like this? I'm used to North Korea doing things like this when they're not getting attention. I don't think China necessarily needs attention. What are they doing?
0: It's a couple of things. One, I was a strategic weapons officer on an SSBN and have shot those type of missiles myself. It takes weeks and months of preparation. So the setup for this was something the Chinese thought about for a long time. The actual day and the hour, of course, maybe they did that for political purposes. Two things come to mind. You mentioned the NATO summit. That very clearly, and I think that's not going to be very helpful for the Chinese strategically, but I think that was one of their calculations. The other is the Australians had just signed a security agreement with Fiji. And if you look at the flight path, it's kind of pointing an arrow right to Fiji. So it could also be a message to the Pacific Islanders, knock it off and don't sign any more of these deals. China did get a security pact with the Solomon Islands, and it's actually agitated the region to start to view China more in a hostile light. I think, likewise, the timing with the NATO summit, I think it's a reminder to our European allies that China is also a common enemy that's in league with Russia, as well as in league with Iran. It's not helpful for the Chinese strategic purposes, but it certainly helps our unity amongst our allies against China.
1: Captain Brett Sandler, our guest, but we're streaming now if you have the Fox News app or on Fox Nation. When I was about to start this meeting, I saw at 4 in the morning Eastern time, the president was angry. You know, he's angry at Iran. And he says, I'm not really happy with NATO. We wanted them to be there for us. It was kind of a test, and they failed that test. They didn't want to even let us use our bases. Mark Rutte tried to talk him down, and he just said, no, Spain's the worst. England initially denied us, and he went through the whole thing. Germany, France, they said, before I even asked, they said, we're not getting involved. But when he came out 20 minutes ago, as I walked to do the show, he said there was a lot of love in that room. There was a lot of respect giving to us. And people cited America and Trump specifically as the reason why we're all spending more on defense. We always were spending it, but everybody else is. Eastern European nations were always great. The Western weren't, but they're picking up the pace outside Spain. But I'm wondering if something wasn't said about Iran, and I'm wondering if about cooperation with Iran. So, Brent, you know their capabilities and what they're not capable of. I understand that if we were to try to get help from our allies, it would be on escorts and demining. If I was to try to show America that I proportionally have your back, what would I say? What would you say to Trump?
0: One, access to the bases is key, and Trump is very right to be really pissed off about that. The allies need to do better. So that's one thing, and provide more support like fuel and perhaps even munitions out of their army. With regards to naval presence, I mean, it's been highly disappointing because the French, as well as several other European nations, had naval forces in the area. But rather than show up even on the fringes and providing some rear area support or security, or even guarding against the Houthis, they stay too far away. Right now, you've got several countries that have minesweepers that are, you know, standing by nearby to go into the Straits of Hormuz. They need to go in, and they need to kind of clear that any mines there as we continue to suppress the threat from Iran. And that's one. That includes the Japanese, by the way, who in the past have a history of delivering minesweepers a little too late. Gulf War number one comes to mind in this. And this is not the same Japan of that time. And so they've been also a little tardy to this endeavor. And I think all of them just need to basically at this stage realize the threat and realize that we're at a culminating point where we could end this very favorably with a little bit more help, a little bit more pressure and unity amongst our allies, or we'll be muddling through this with economic cost And

0: for foreseeable future. It's really up to our allies to help us end this quicker rather than trying to string this along. And a word on Denmark and Greenland, that's about China and the Danes not taking the threat from China seriously, and the constant and the expanding Chinese presence in Greenland, and also their inadequate defense spending. But in the last year or so, it seems under President Trump's pressure, and it's going to have to stay on them, they're getting to a better place. We're not there yet, but the issue is China and the threat to our national security in Greenland.
1: So, you know what's so interesting is because when Greenland was white hot 6 months ago, they were saying that China hasn't done much there. Their activity was higher in the Arctic. But you're saying it is now their presence is growing there around the shores, not on land, right?
0: So it's an economic one, which is really a cover for a lot of other nefarious espionage, as well as potentially security concerns for the United States. Mining was really what the Chinese were investing in heavily. And while they paused those investments and they paused those activities several years ago under American pressure, they never left. They're still there. At the same time, the Danes never really put any money or military presence to police that presence, as well as to build up defenses in Greenland. And then the final thing for the Greenlanders who have, you know, they have a special relationship with Denmark. They haven't gotten much economic investment from Denmark for decades. And so no surprise that the Chinese show up on the door with bales of cash and willing to kind of develop the economy there, the Greenlanders will take it. So they need to be given a better offer. And that's what President Trump, one of the things he was trying to provide them.
1: I'll tell you what, if the president says, listen, the Chinese just showed up with a bag of cash and Denmark step up or we're stepping in, that would actually win over public sentiment. So, yes. And obviously they're into cooperation. They also have rare earth and we need that rare earth, yes. And they have no capability of mining it. And this, I understand, according to the experts, is the season to mine it. So let's get in there. Mm-hmm. Captain Brett Sadler, great time. I mean, it's a very fluid situation. All the hot spots are being examined right now. Couldn't have a better person on with us. Thanks so much, Captain.
0: Thank you very much, Brian.
1: Back in a moment.
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0: The more you listen, the more you'll know. It's Brian Kilmeade.
1: It does come in this time. What a start made by Egypt. A goal from Yasser Ibrahim, the central defender. Argentina wounded. Argentina can't mess around with Salah in the vicinity. Dishing it off. Messi was in position. Oh, free header! And that is exactly what Argentina needed. Lionel Messi, deflection there on the way through. And can they line something up here, Argentina? Oh, it's got in! It's 2-2, and who else? Lionel Messi, the saviour for Argentina. The reigning kings of world football will not relinquish the throne.
2: There you go. They rallied back from 2-0 deficit, did Argentina with three goals, and they beat Egypt. Just goes to show you, they almost lost to Palo Verde, which is a country of 550,000. They almost lost. They came back to do it. They almost had to go on penalty kicks. Messi did miss a penalty kick during the game. You can imagine his relief if his missed penalty kick cost Argentina a chance to repeat as world champions. Afterwards, superstar and now commentator Zlatan Ibrahimovic commented on what he saw from the 38-year-old Lionel Messi. Cut 41.
3: He became an animal, and nobody could catch him. He just went on, and this is the one I saw, we're used to see, and we're still seeing. So you can see also how emotional he is, how much it means for him. Remember, he already won this World Cup. He already won a lot of trophies, a lot of Ballon d'Or, FIFA Player of the Year, everything. I can sit here and just give his CV. Ooh. And it looks perfect, but he still wants it. He still wants it, and that's impressive.
2: It is. It's scaring the hell out of the Argentinian fans, but they're still alive. And it's pretty impressive, too, when you look at the matchups that are left. The one I'm looking forward to more than anything else, and I want both teams to win, Norway against England. I think they're pretty amazing, the matchups that are left in the quarterfinals. It's going to be France against Morocco. Morocco looks great. France is the number one team in the world. I think they're better than Argentina. Spain, Belgium. I hope Spain beats them 100-0. And then Argentina plays Switzerland, who won in penalty kicks. So it's going to be a great final eight. You know how many people watch the American team lose? 42 million. 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
3: Scattered showers and thunderstorms tonight. Could see some heavy rainfall at times with some of these storms. Lows tonight near 65. Possible rain and thunderstorms tomorrow morning. A stray shower could linger till about 2 p.m. Otherwise, cloudy skies for Thursday and a high of 77. Friday, the return of sunshine and a high of 81. That's your forecast on Triple Talk WMKT. Portions of this program may be pre-recorded.
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4: Crazy day already. The President of the United States up early, 4 a.m., talking about with our situation in Iran, the MOU basically done. And we hit him 80 times last night. And then he also made it clear he's going to see about giving licenses to allow, I guess, Raytheon and Lockheed Martin make the Patriot. And he's going to see about getting licenses to Ukraine to make their own. So you get their licenses, kind of like the Shahed drone is made by Russia now that Iran gave him permission in their own evil world. I think that they're going to do that. That's what Iran... Ukraine is looking to do. You saw what they were able to engineer with their own long-range rockets. You see what they're able to do with their anti-drone technology. You see that they're on the offensive now. Would that be the right move? And the president is in real good spirits. Something happened in that meeting when he came out of the NATO meeting as opposed to when he went in. He said there was a lot of love in the room and respect given to the United States. Byron Donalds knows him well, the congressman from Florida who wants to be the next governor. We're lucky enough to have him in studio. Congressman, great to see you.
5: Hey, man, how you doing?
4: I don't blame you if you weren't up at 4. I am. But are you catching up to a little bit of the news that's broke and you kind of heard what I just had to say?
5: Yeah, I'm catching up on it right now. I mean, look, the first thing is with the NATO countries, let's talk about all of it, but let's start with the straight. The NATO countries, in my opinion, they should have been helping keep the Strait of Hormuz open this entire time, because what the Iranians have always wanted was to put economic pressure on the West so that they can chase their nuclear ambitions. We'll see what happens coming out of these NATO meetings. With the strikes in response to what happened with commercial vessels, I think that if anything is going to help the European countries and the NATO countries understand that they have to take some responsibility in keeping the Strait of Hormuz open and moving, then I think it gives the United States much more leverage in whatever negotiations go forward next.
4: And it's something about seeing someone face to face.
5: Yeah, of course.
4: So you have them all in the meeting today.
5: Yeah.
4: And they're seeing what happened last night. We hit them 80 times and they came back and rocketed Kuwait and Bahrain. Two of the ships, one was Qatar, one was Saudi Arabia, of the five that they hit.
5: Yeah.
4: So you sit there, it's something about looking across and say, what are you guys going to do? And what are they capable of doing? Do you know what's possible? I know they have minesweepers.
5: I think the European.

0: Minds are capable of doing a lot of things if they actually decide to get off their butt and get involved. In terms of making sure that the strait is navigable by commercial ships, the European nations can easily do that. There's no reason that they don't have the capability not to do that, except that, you know, as is typical, they typically like to wait and see, or they like to sue for peace. And unfortunately, that is the history in Europe. They like to sue for peace until it's too late. And I think the reality is, if you look at even the beginnings of our Navy, the beginning of many navies around the world, in part, it was to keep open commercial shipping lines. That's why a lot of navies were created from a historical context. So if you take that historical context today and you say, listen, Iran, if you want to have a negotiation with the United States, have your negotiation with the United States. But what you're not going to do is you're not going to use the Strait of Hormuz as a leverage point, because that leverage point impacts our people in Europe, impacts oil prices around the globe, impacts fertilizer prices around the globe. And you're not going to use that as a weapon against us.
1: So if we could hear, Eric, this was a sound a short time ago when it comes to giving licenses to build Patriots with those two companies, Lockheed Martin and Raytheon. Let's listen.
2: One of the things I think we're going to be talking about today, a little birdie told me this, about the fact that we'll give them the right to make Patriots. We'll show them how to do it. It's very complex, actually, but it's you'll figure out the complexity quickly. And we're talking about that, and we'll the company that makes them, which is building now four plants. You know, all of our companies will be able to do this in 2 to 3 months. If you order a Patriot, now you have to wait a long time for them. Same thing with Tomahawks. We have a lot of certain equipment, but with they call it the elite equipment. And you don't need elite equipment necessarily for a war. But so one of the things we're going to be talking about is we're going to give a license to you to make Patriots. That's pretty cool, right?
3: Larry.
2: This way you can't complain that we're not giving them enough. It's a make them yourself. We haven't informed the company of that yet, but that'll work out all right.
1: Congressman Byron Donalds in studio. So your thoughts about this is General Keane brought this up. Mark Thiessen brought it up. It's been brought in other circles. If they can do it, can they do it? Is there a hurdle that needs to be cleared if Raytheon and Lockheed want to do it? Do they have to sign off on it?
0: I would assume that, you know, obviously the United States government would have to sign off on allowing that. I think, you know, the president obviously is always looking for new angles for leverage in all of these
1: Don't you think they would be for that, especially how the Democrats are pro-Ukraine?
0: You know, it's funny, on Capitol Hill, like, you would say, well, if they built the weapon systems themselves, that's common sense. But then you'd probably have 10 Democrats who would show up in an hour and say, we can't allow for that because or they would make up some excuse just to oppose President Trump. And that's really how sick Washington, D.C. has become. If Donald Trump says it, the Democrats now are just against it, because that's the only way they have any political argument in the United States, because they don't have a policy political argument. So I think when it comes to the Ukrainians building Patriot systems for themselves, look, that remains to be seen. We'll see what the details shake out on this one.
1: Let's talk domestic politics if we can, because you're running for governor in Florida. You're replacing a very successful governor, and Rick Scott was successful before that.
0: Yes.
1: And single-handedly, because of that, I think because of the performance, it's become a red state.
0: Yes.
1: Along with a lot of people who lean right, leaving the north, east, and coming back down. Pandemic expedited everything. But the other thing is you're finding that your opponents and your party that you're going against has gone socialist. This is a trend that's growing, I think, in a disturbing way for the country. And, you know, Jamal Bowman was one person who leaned that way. AOC has leaned that way. Most of the squad is like that way. But then you see Christopher Rabb over in Pennsylvania, and you see three socialists win here in New York City. How does that change how you deal with Democrats?
0: It really hasn't changed. We've been talking about how the Democrats have supported socialism as a party, really, for 15 years. Even if you go back to Obamacare 15 years ago, Obamacare was a socialist takeover of healthcare. It was the first step. And look what's happened in our healthcare system.
1: Now they want Medicare for all.
0: Yeah, they want Medicare for all. Even the people who were writing the bill, their entire purpose was Medicare for all, Medicaid for all, whatever they want to call it. Obamacare was the first step. Look at what they did. Premiums are up massively. Deductibles up massively. The quality of care people are receiving, depending on your economic, depending where you are economically, is not as good as others. That's because the Democrat policy runs healthcare in this country. That's a fact. Mm-hmm. So they've been going down this road for a while now. So I think as a Republican, it doesn't really change, because if you want school choice, vote Republican. If you want free markets, you vote Republican. If you want

0: cheap and affordable energy prices, you vote Republican. If you want stabilized prices, you vote Republican. If you want government control of systems, you want more bureaucratic steps around energy, which raises prices. If you want more regulatory systems around building housing, which raises prices, that's what the Democrat Party has always stood for. If you want more government and healthcare, guess what? The cost is going to rise. That's what the Democrats want. So whether it's the three Democrat socialists who were elected in New York, or they just elected another Democrat socialist in Colorado, getting rid of a longtime progressive in Diana DeGette out in Colorado. Dan Goldman here in New York, he was no moderate Democrat.
1: He was an impeachment lawyer.
0: He was an impeachment lawyer. He was a progressive. But for the Democrat socialist, he wasn't socialist enough.
1: And he's if he's pro-Israel, even though he doesn't like, that's a problem too.
0: Yeah. So, I mean, look, the Democrats, they've been going down this road for a long time. I think our view of their party is not going to change. It's just that now they're coming out of the closet.
1: Graham Plattner, he lost me at Nazi tattoo. Now we find out about, as he's been accused of rape by an ex-girlfriend. The other one came out, Lindsey Fifield was marginalized because she's a Republican. I guess that's a hard thing. As people just so not to believe her. She came out again last night and said, how could you not be publishing the other accuser's story? It was corroborated five times. Cut 19.
2: He was known for being very rough with people. I mean, like, he apologized sober the next day on many of these occasions.
3: So with it wasn't, you?
2: With me. And so when he, like, yes, I know there were times when he was blackout drunk that he would say, oh, I don't remember that. But then days later, he would come back and details would slip out. And he'd say, well, that was before or something. And I'd catch him in a lie. And it would be like, wait, so you do remember. You weren't blackout drunk. But on rare occasions when he'd be, you know, the next day, very apologetic, very contrite. I don't remember doing that, but I'm sorry if I did.
1: So this could go on. I mean, this is for a half hour, each one of these accusers. At the same time, he says he denies it, but everybody, even Bernie Sanders, everyone except Chris Murphy and a handful of his call firm design, he's not going anywhere.
0: The Democrats,
1: socialist and a despicable human being.
0: The Democrats do not care about any of these things. They only care about power. And I think it's important that the American people understand this. The Democrats will tolerate, and frankly, an accused rapist in the United States Senate because they want power in the United States Senate. This is not about cultural norms. This is not about just even common sense policy. It is about political power to wield a political agenda, quite frankly, to quote former President Obama, to fundamentally change the United States of America. That's what this is about. Mm-hmm. And the Democrats have not changed. Why do you think they were so upset when the Supreme Court said that you can't do racial gerrymandering in the United States of America anymore? They don't care about black political power. They care about Democrat political power. Because when
1: the assumption was, if you're black, you're voting Democrat. So let's
0: that's the assumption.
1: Look,
0: right now there are four black members of Congress who are Republican. Myself, Wesley Hunt, John James, Burgess Owen. Wesley decided to run for the Senate in Texas. John's running for governor in Michigan. I'm running for governor in Florida. Burgess Owens was going to stay a member of Congress. The Democrats sued in Utah to redo those maps to make a Democrat map. You had a black man serving in Congress in the state of Utah. He just happened to be a Republican. If he was a Democrat, the Democrats wouldn't have sued in Utah. The people of our country need to understand that Democrats are wielding whatever they can for political power, first, second, and third. So when you see the Graham Plattner story, and you see all the women that have come out in detail about these stories, the reason why they're all quiet, or they're saying, oh no, but we still support them, is because they want power. That's all they want. That's all they care about.
1: When we come back, I'm going to talk about AI. You also have this financial background to stop data centers.
0: Yeah.
1: And it seems to be somewhat bipartisan. Can't have AI without data centers, utility rates. Do you want it in your backyard? What is the situation there? We know that Kevin O'Leary came out and said, I have a building a data center now. He thinks the Chinese are working to make sure they don't get built using their social media apparatus. We'll talk to Congressman Byron Donalds about that. 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

0: If you're interested in it, Brian's talking about it. You're with Brian Kilmeade.
1: So Byron Donalds is here. He's running for governor. Especially, we have so many great affiliates, congressmen in Florida. So I know you're auditioning, you're doing your national job, your federal job, as well as what you do for the people of Florida.
2: Yeah.
1: Where do you stand on data centers? For example, we need it for AI. We definitely need the power built. If the AI companies are going to expand, maybe they should be paying for it. We don't want utility bills to go up. But yet it's become popular now to say, I don't want a data center. I don't want my utility bills up. And it's a water issue, too.
2: Well, a couple of things. One, we're going to protect ratepayers, and we're going to protect our water in Florida. Now, you know, running for governor, I'm going to speak specific to Florida. The governor, Governor DeSantis, just signed into law, and it's now law in Florida, that your utility bills cannot go up for a data center. I 100% agree with that. Your utility bills should not go up for a data center. Number two, they have to get a consumptive use permit from our water management districts in Florida. 100% agree with that. We want to protect Florida's aquifers. Three, we want to require closed loop systems if a data center is built in Florida. Think about how somebody's pool works. You fill it up one time, and then you have a filtration system that just keeps the water clean and recycles the water. You might have to add some just because of evaporation, but by and large, you're not refilling your pool every single day. We think that data centers should be able to do the same thing. And the new specs on data centers, not the old ones that are in Northern Virginia, the new ones are far more efficient on water. They actually use less water than a golf course does.
1: So you wouldn't fight it?
2: No, I think you mitigate the issues. It's like anything in life. AI is a tool. It's the new tool in our economy, the same way the personal computer was a tool, the same way the internal combustion engine was a tool. It's a tool that we're now using in the economy. My concern is if you just say no without mitigating the issues like power, like water, and quite frankly, like proximity, do I want one next to somebody's house? No. Like, I don't want one next to my house. And so I don't want that for other people. So yeah, you set them back, you set them away. But as long as you mitigate that, then yes, you go ahead and you build out what you need in order to have the computing power for the future of our economy. My bigger concern, if we start limiting computing power, is that you'll see the cost of computing power rise, not on Amazon or Meta, but on small businesses who are trying to use AI to be more efficient, on people who are trying to use it for various means, whether it's to make funny little videos or memes, or if you're trying to research information for yourself. Because if you don't have the computing power, then the cost for individuals and the cost for small businesses, those, in my opinion, are going to go up. I'll give you a quick example. The United States of America, and under President Trump, we're finally changing this. But we've not built a new oil refinery in our country in more than 47 years. But if you look around America, the amount of petroleum products from our computers to our cell phones to our clothes to hair dye has increased every single year. So we're wondering why the cost of goods have increased, but everything is petroleum products, but we've not built a new refinery.
1: Right.
2: So we have more demand for the output, but we've not built out the capacity. My concern with the data center argument of people just saying flat no is that if we don't build out the capacity for something that we are using, everybody's using, even the people who are anti-AI data centers are using AI.
1: Right.
2: Let's just be very clear. Everybody's using it. If you don't have the capacity, you actually raise the costs, especially on individuals and small businesses to be able to use that computing power. So I say mitigate the risks. Take care of power, take care of water, take care of proximity. In Florida, our law does that now. As governor, I will enforce that law to make sure that that happens to protect Florida while also making sure we have the computing power we need.
1: You know what I found? The first time I became aware of this is 2017 when I realized foreign influences were trying to realize, well, how is America divided? Well, let's put out these messages anti-Trump or make them foment race relations in our country or race tensions in our country. My sense is that China is going out of their way through social media causes to make this a cause.
2: 100% they are.
1: Because we would slow us down from competing and leading in AI.
2: Listen, the Chinese are behind us in computing power. So if you're the Chinese and you're behind America, and by the way, they're behind America militarily, they're behind America economically, they're behind America in terms of
1: stature
2: on the world stage, and they want to pass us. So what do you do? You're not going to fight an economic war with the United States. You're not going to fight a military war. So you actually use our open systems, our social media platforms, and you bring in disinformation to essentially decentralize our political foundation. I 100% believe that's what the Chinese are doing.
1: You got to find a way to stop it. Lastly,

0: Yeah.
1: If I was to put one in, if you become governor, one issue that you're going to be facing is Cuba.
0: Yeah.
1: You know, the massive power shortages. They're running out of oil and gas. They've lost Venezuela as an ally. How are you going to handle that? It's 90 miles off your coast.
0: It 100% is. First of all, we want the Cuban regime to fall. I want Diaz-Canel gone. I want the regime to fall. It's time for a free Cuba again. You have a free Cuba. They will have a friend and a partner in me and with the people of
1: Florida.
0: You
1: worry about massive refugees?
0: Not as much. And the reason why I'm not as concerned about that is because I think, you know, talking to Secretary Rubio about this, I think that if the regime fell, we will find some ways to stabilize Cuba. And it'd be a launch point for aid and assets and investment to go into Cuba from Florida.
1: Best of luck. A lot of people in Florida just heard you. And I'll be in Pensacola on Saturday night at 8 o'clock. And I'll ask people, what do you think about Congressman Donalds being Governor Donalds? And I'm sure you're going to get a lot of applause. Congressman, yep. Thanks so much, Congressman. You listen to Brian Kilmeade Show. Don't move.
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3: Will the DNR be able to maintain its inland lake survey schedule? Next to today's All Outdoors Update.
4: Please be aware, our area waters have tested positive for invasive species. Zebra mussels damage equipment, destroy aquatic food webs, and cause injuries like cuts on feet. Zebra mussels attach to underwater surfaces and reproduce rapidly. Always remember to clean, drain, and dry boats and any gear used out on the water. 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
3: The Michigan DNR Fisheries Division completed an average of nearly one inland waterway sportfish survey a day last year. That's an aggressive schedule, but biologist Jim Francis tells us budget shortfalls threaten to force a reduction in what he believes is a key tool to manage inland fisheries.
5: You know, we use it to evaluate our stocking programs to make sure that those fish are surviving and providing fisheries. So we use surveys for a whole variety of reasons, and yeah, if that capacity gets reduced, that would be a major concern for us.
3: When you do the math based on current funding, Fisheries Chief Randy Claremont says it works out to an inland lake in Michigan is likely to be surveyed once every 90 years. There's a lot riding on the data gathered from those surveys. Learn more about the process through the links we've shared at alloutdoorsupdate.com. I'm Jim Mishler.

0: smart and don't start.
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3: Ashley Dvorkin with a Fox Celebrity Profile with Andy Serkis and Iman Vellani of the animated adaptation of Animal Farm. Serkis directs, produces, and voice stars in the retelling of George Orwell's 1945 dystopian novella, along with a star-studded cast, which also includes Seth Rogen,

0: Jaden Matarazzo, Glenn Close, and Woody Harrelson. Valani plays two Piglet characters in the film, and it's her first time doing voice acting.
1: Incredible. I mean, you should have heard that in the booth. It was amazing to witness what Emma was doing, bouncing off between those two characters.
2: And he was doing incredible. All of the voices, like every single animal. Yeah. And it was distinguishable, different voices. Like, it was so cool. I was watching the master work, you know?
3: Well, yes, because Andy's such a visual storyteller. So when you're doing, like, the next project, what's important to you?
1: As a desire to still have a collective experience, I still think we want to be immersed in a project and not necessarily just have stories told to us as 2D.
0: Ashley Dvorkin, Fox News.
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5: Scattered showers and thunderstorms tonight. Could see some heavy rainfall at times with some of these storms. Lows tonight near 65. Possible rain and thunderstorms tomorrow morning. A stray shower could linger till about 2 p.m. Otherwise, cloudy skies for Thursday and a high of 77. Friday, the return of sunshine and a high of 81. That's your forecast on Triple Talk WMKT.

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1: For a regime infected by the Muslim Brotherhood, an extreme movement that hates America and chants death to America from that side of the spectrum, I don't think they should be given F-35s or the engines for their fighter jets, because that'll upset the power balance in the Middle East, which is ultimately guaranteed by Israeli air superiority and also by America's posture in the Middle East.
2: And that is Benjamin Netanyahu with me earlier this week, I think on Tuesday, where he said, do not sell the F-35s to Turkey, and the president indicating he might. Michael Rubin joins us now, Director of Policy Analysis for the Middle East Forum. Michael, welcome back. You think the president should sell those F-35s?
3: No, Brian, I actually think the president shouldn't. But I'll actually give a different reason than Prime Minister Netanyahu. Turkey has a growing defense industry, and they haven't been shy about their desire to compete with American arms. When President Obama transferred drones to Turkey, they were reverse engineered, and now Turkey sells tens of billions of dollars worth of drones, not only to our allies, but also to our adversaries. What I'm afraid, as Turkey talks about its own stealth jet fighter, that it wants to reverse engineer the F-35 and use everything which the Americans have invested in for their own industries. I don't think that's making America great.
2: They would give it to Iran, perhaps, because they're friends with Iran, right?
3: Well, Trump himself said, Brian, that he talked Erdogan out of joining the war on Iran's side. But if we want to go back, the Turkish Air Force has run war games without forewarning NATO first with both the People's Republic of China and also with Pakistan. That's not the type of ally that we should be allowing to have the F-35 Joint Strike Fighter.
2: Have you heard that before, that Turkey wanted to join the war with Iran?
3: I'm not sure whether I believe it, but President Trump himself had said that in the context of talking about how persuasive President Trump was to talk President Erdogan out of this. This was in the same speech when he talked about bringing a big gift bag to Erdogan when he came and visited him at NATO.
2: So you have a recommendation of what Israel should they look at Iran as an enemy, should they?
3: Certainly, they already look at Iran, but I think they need to look at Turkey.
2: It's Turkey as an enemy, should they?
3: Let me put yes. The short answer is yes. More directly, Brian, I think countries are at their strongest when they calibrate their foreign policy towards reality rather than wishful thinking.
2: And what do you think? People just say, remember, NATO can't be a problem, as opposed to reality, how they're acting?
3: Well, you know, it's both how they're acting, but it's also the question of, listen to other NATO members. Turkey has been harassing Greece. It's been claiming Greek territory

0: It's been harassing the European Union. It's recently transferred F-16s to northern Cyprus without, in violation of the American end-use agreements. It increasingly looks that like Turkey is more intent on harassing European states and Greece, a NATO member, than it is in fighting Russia. And remember, Turkey doesn't really sanction Russian oil. It's become the major money laundering hub for Russia today.
1: So let's talk about what we learned today. We know the president's now meeting with the Syrian leader. How do you view Syria and this leader? We know about his Al-Qaeda background, unfathomable that he's running the place, but he has been more of a stabilizing force than Assad, I'll tell you that. He's not barrel bombing his people. He's trying to stabilize his country. Where do you rank this leader, ally or enemy?
0: I'm still undecided. Look, Brian, you know I went to Syria recently, and I'm sitting here talking to you from Benghazi, Libya. The fact of the matter is, when I went to Syria, what was very clear is that Ahmed al-Sharqa only controlled certain neighborhoods of Damascus and then Idlib. When he doesn't even have control over his whole true faction, the Hayat Tahrir al-Sham, and therefore, I just wouldn't want to put all our eggs in one basket for someone that's afraid to drive across the city of the capital city of the country he says he runs.
1: Well, the one thing we like is Iran no longer has a presence there, correct?
0: That we do like. The question is whether Turkey is becoming as much of a problem. And, you know, while Iran had long cultivated groups like Hamas, today Hamas's headquarters is in Istanbul, Turkey, just a couple hundred miles from where President Trump is in Ankara, Turkey.
1: So we believe that they are sustaining Hamas, correct?
0: They absolutely are sustaining Hamas, not only sustaining Hamas financially, they're allowing Hamas to plan terrorist attacks from on Turkish soil.
1: Where would you say the Gaza rehab is right now?
0: The Gaza rehab is certainly out of the limelight. But look, when we're talking about the deal and the peace agreement, the second item that was supposed to be accomplished was disarming Hamas. If Hamas isn't disarmed, and if we don't hold their feet to the fire, then ultimately they're going to reconstitute. While I'm a little bit pessimistic about Gaza, this is why I'm a little bit more optimistic that President Trump isn't allowing the Iranians to do the same thing when they're purposely testing the red lines of his memorandum of understanding.
1: So when we look at Hezbollah's presence, how have they got rearmed since the devastating pager attack and the walkie-talkie attack? You going after their missiles, killing Nasrallah. How have they been able to sustain themselves? Have we been watching money and arms flow through, even though Iran has been under economic distress?
0: Let me tell you this, Brian. You know that I go to Lebanon quite often. I went to Lebanon in the wake of the beeper attack, which you said. I went to Dahiya, the main Hezbollah neighborhood in southern Beirut, and I was counting people with one eyes and missing fingers from that beeper attack, and there was not a Hezbollah flag in sight. That was last November. I went back a week and a half ago. There was Hezbollah banners all over the place. On the airport road, there were big signs, billboards that said, thanks to Iran. I saw flags of the Islamic Republic of Iran, and I saw posters of Qasem Soleimani, the late head of the Quds Force that Donald Trump had killed in Baghdad back on January 3rd, 2020. The point of this is I didn't see a single Lebanese flag. And so from a Lebanese point of view, a Hezbollah point of view, they've been looking at this memorandum of understanding as snatching victory from the jaws of defeat. And that's why perhaps Donald Trump is right to reconsider. Now, last year, I went to Cote d'Ivoire in Western Africa. And of course, across many of these West African states, the largest business leaders are actually Lebanese diaspora. And what I was looking at was money laundering going into Lebanon from West Africa, from South America. Here's the point. While Israel had taken out much of Hezbollah's military, they hadn't taken out the economic network, nor had we. I was meeting with a senior Lebanese official a week and a half ago, and he said the biggest problem he has with the United States is that the U.S. Treasury Department, because of its own bureaucratic inertia, is so slow at designating Hezbollah money launderers when the Lebanese government provides the Americans with information about it. So I do think

0: think we need to be much more serious and holistic if we expect to have a victory over Hezbollah.
1: So here is President Trump on how he feels about Iran right now after they hit five merchant ships in 2 days. Cut to.
2: Is the ceasefire done? Is the MOU dead?
3: It's a very interesting question. To me, I think it's over. I don't want to deal with them anymore. They're scum. You know what scum is? They're scum. They're sick people. They're led by sick people. And they're vicious, violent people. And if they had a nuclear weapon, they'd use it. As far as I'm concerned, it's over. I'll speak to our negotiators.
1: So, and then he said, you know, negotiators want to talk, they can talk. I look at it as over. The markets don't like that. Down 500 points. The president says, I'm going to hit him again tonight. What do you think, Michael Rubin?
0: Well, you know, I think the president is right to do this in this case. You know, Brian, that from time to time, I talk to the Iranians. And what I've always told the Iranians is that President Trump is different from every other president because he's much more willing to talk to people. But unlike Joe Biden, unlike Barack Obama, he's also much more willing to walk away if he senses insincerity. He walked away from North Korea. He's walked away from others. In this case, the Iranians were testing him, and he's going to teach the Iranians a lesson. That said, I think that President Donald Trump's negotiation with Iran was bound to fail for a simple reason. He was to make a real estate analogy, he was negotiating with the doorman of a skyscraper rather than the owner of the skyscraper. The fact of the matter is Mohammed Bakr Khalibaf, the Speaker of the Parliament, doesn't have the power. He's not in charge inside Iran or in the Islamic Revolutionary Guard Corps, and therefore any promises which he makes were meaningless.
1: So who do you deal with? Who would be dealing with?
0: This is what I would deal. The person in charge of Iran is Ahmed Vahidi, who used to be the Minister of Defense. But you really have two choices.
1: He's with the IRGC now, right?
0: All of these guys are somehow affiliated with the IRGC, but you're absolutely right. He's with the IRGC. Now, you have two options. One is, if you want to deal with Mohammed Bakr Khalibaf, you have to understand that the knives are out for him inside Iran, and you have to eliminate all of his competitors so he's the only person in the room. Otherwise, what you need to do is have a list of people ranked by power. You ask Ahmed Vahidi, will he negotiate? He says yes or no. If he says yes, you negotiate. If he says no, you eliminate him and go to the second in the list. And I guarantee you, by the time you get to point person three, four, or five, you're going to have someone who's going to negotiate with you. And if you have someone who's not going to negotiate with you, then ultimately, you shouldn't pretend that they don't exist, because as we saw with three ships getting attacked, they do exist. One other thing I would do if I were Donald Trump, Brian, is I would ask, or I would have Steve Witkoff, his chief envoy, ask Mohammed Bakr Khalibaf, who was the one who gave the order to hand him over? And either Khalibaf can or he can't. But if he can't, that's a sign that Khalibaf is the wrong person.
1: So who gave the order to hit the merchant ships?
0: Yes.
1: That's interesting. The only people that are really good at eliminating Iranians are the Israelis. The presidents were reluctant to maybe get the Israelis back in the fold at this point, even though I think they're going to act on their own behalf at some point when it becomes clear what we're doing. So what would be your next move?
0: Well, I always try to remind people, and I say this as a military analyst, that the Israelis drive more German submarines than the German Navy does. So the Israelis are capable and they have the intelligence to do what they're going to do. What I'm told is that during Operation Epic Fury, the Americans and the Israelis worked together with such interoperability, it even exceeded the way the United States and the United Kingdom worked together during World War II. We were that close. And if President Trump wants to farm out certain missions to the Israelis in the Venn diagram of national interests, I have no doubt that the Israelis could probably accomplish what's needed.
1: So, Michael Rubin, in the weeks that they were fighting together, was there something wrong with, and I asked Netanyahu this, the Prime Minister this on Tuesday, was there, in retrospect, was there something about that battle plan or about the Iranians' resistance that surprised you or that fell short?

0: Okay. First of all, there was a discrepancy between Trump and Netanyahu on what came next. Netanyahu really liked the former crown prince, Reza Pahlavi. As far as Trump was concerned, that guy failed his audition. Number two, there was genuine surprise that Iranians didn't come out to fight in the street. Number three, however, was strategic patience. The Israelis had it, the Americans didn't. Now, you know, I actually talked to some American targeting officers and war planners about this, and they said, no, we disprove this notion that Americans have no strategic patience, because for 30 years we had been updating targets, and we managed to decapitate the regime in the last weeks. So maybe I'm wrong to talk about strategic patience, but we certainly didn't have the political patience. And look, when you have a hornet's nest, you have two good options. One is to leave it alone. The other good option is to get rid of it. But you don't want to come down the middle, lightly tapping it with a stick and then walk away. And it seems, unfortunately, that's what the United States did in this case.
1: Even when we were fighting, as opposed to when we walked away. While we were fighting, you thought we could have hit harder?
0: While we were fighting, the problem was political statements that gave the Islamic Revolutionary Guard Corps confidence that they could outlast us. And that impedes any notion of surrender or people defecting.
1: Interesting. And now that the internet's back together, if you hit them again, you wonder if the people were able to communicate if that had something to do with it. Also, Michael, in defense of the Iranian people, they're not armed. And between 20 and 40,000 were just killed in cold blood. So that does tend to dispirit a population.
0: You're absolutely right. I am reminded of what happened in Serbia when Bill Clinton, however, bombed Serbia back in 1999. When that bombing campaign ended, Slobodan Milosevic remained in power. But the next year he was overthrown because Slobodan Milosevic wasn't able to pay his salaries and many of its constituencies, the top generals, had been killed. I sort of wonder whether something could happen in that case, but my biggest fear is what you just voiced, Brian. We've never seen a regime, aside from North Korea, with the degree of cruelty that Iran has.
1: They are the worst. Michael Rubin, thanks so much. Every word you said was valuable. Truly appreciate it.
0: Thank you.
1: Back in a moment.
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1: For anyone watching who doesn't know, can you tell us what happened?
2: Honestly, I just am a little sassy sometimes, and I'm good. I've mastered at, like, getting in people's heads. Like, right. I've just mastered it, and I think that's game within the game. We just talked about it. And of course, like, I saw that I already had her. And first of all, what actually happened, though, Caitlin got called for a technical, and both of them should have had a technical. And so I just went up to the ref, and I was like, I wouldn't say you're her.
1: Yeah.
2: I was like, shouldn't she get a technical, too? And she's like, well, don't you bleep, bleep, point at me. And I was like, oh, shouldn't have said that. And then that's where you got that
1: and
2: photo.
1: That's where the point is.
3: And that was Sophie Cunningham talking about defending Caitlin Collins from a that was Caitlin. I always say Collins, who was an anchor on CNN. Caitlin Clark, who was being stepped on again, and she's pretty much the bodyguard. She is the big blonde woman, girl, very attractive. She also happens to be a martial arts expert. And she was on with James Corden last night just talking about what she's done. She said, this is how dumb it is, how rude they are with Caitlin Clark. She's one of the best players ever to play pro basketball. And they're doing an advertisement for 30 years of the WNBA, and they don't put her on it. She said, they put me on it. She goes, I am not one of the best players now. I shouldn't be on it now, let alone all time. So they just have a problem with Caitlin Clark in the league. But Sophie Cunningham has emerged as a real outlaw in a fun way. She's the one who was pointing her finger at the opponent that knocked Caitlin Clark down. Listen to the Brian Kilmeade Show. Keep in mind, countdown to Pensacola, Saturday night at 8 o'clock, streamed on Fox Nation. History, Liberty, and Laughs. We bring history to life in a fun, entertaining, patriotic way on year 250 of America. 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
3: Scattered showers and thunderstorms tonight. Could see some heavy rainfall at times with some of these storms. Lows tonight near 65. Possible rain and thunderstorms tomorrow morning. A stray shower could linger till about 2 p.m. Otherwise, cloudy skies for Thursday and a high of 77. Friday, the return of sunshine and a high of 81. That's your forecast on Triple Talk WMKT. Portions of this program may be pre-recorded.
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4: All right, from 48th and 6th in Midtown Manhattan, heard around the country, around the world, Brian Kilmeade Show coming to you, and I appreciate you being there. This hour, we got a lot going on. We're still monitoring events over in Turkey, where the president had his third bilateral in 3 hours. His last one was with the Syrian president, and Al-Shira. And I'm not too sure that he got too many questions. I was trying to watch while hosting the show, so it's not easy. Not making excuses, just not easy. Ambassador Kurt Volker was watching. He's going to be joining me in 35 minutes. Karl Rove is always watching. He's going to join me in two. So let's get to the big three.
5: Number three.
4: Can we put the unhinged conspiracy theories to rest? Charlie Kirk's alleged assassin hearing continues as the judge hears the evidence, and it's overwhelming that Tyler Robinson is seen on site multiple times, multiple angles, with a gun, a rifle down his leg, DNA on the rooftop, DNA on the towel covering the gun. He's got his parents and his lover admitting that they did it, that Tyler Robinson did it, yet these people are going for clicks and want to say that Israel's involved or Erica Kirk had her husband killed. It is sickening, and it's got to stop.
5: Number two.
6: Given that you have a sort of ascendant role in the Democratic Party, could you talk about the main Senate race? Do you think that Graham Plattner should drop out of the race?
7: I believe that it's time for him to drop out of the race.
4: Yeah, Mayor Mamdani, suddenly a power broker in the Democratic Party. Dems in dire straits as in Maine, as the despicable Graham Plattner refuses to leave without his demands being met. And there are some who believe he's not going to leave at all with only 5 days left to replace him.
5: Number one.
8: Is the ceasefire done? Is the MOU dead?
9: It's a very interesting question. To me, I think it's over. I don't want to deal with them anymore. They're scum. You know what scum is? They're scum. They're sick people.
4: Really is. President Trump speaks at NATO as he rips our allies for being MIA on Iran, takes aim at Spain, and a ceasefire is essentially done as he pounds Iran with 80 strikes and promises to hit him again tonight. He's going to have a press conference shortly, too. Karl Rove, you know, everybody knows what you do and what you know. Your thoughts about this very transparent, impactful NATO summit when it comes to first Iran?
10: Well, first of all, the president is right to be upset with the Iranians. He should not be upset with our NATO allies. There are two of them he should be upset with. Spain refused and France refused to allow us to use our bases there in support of the operation. But remember, the president's angry with them for not coming along. He didn't tell them what was happening. They knew about it when the rest of the world knew about it. There was no consultation in advance. I'm not suggesting he should have consulted with them in advance. This was a highly confidential mission launched on

0: the basis of intelligence that the Israelis had, and the president made a decision to launch. But he shouldn't be then critical of the Europeans for not jumping on board immediately. He didn't, you know, you need to build this kind of thing. If you want them to be there, you need to go to them as we did before Iraq and Afghanistan and say, we need your help. And would you be willing to help? And in what ways would you be able to help? The president felt rightly that he didn't have the time and worried about the secrecy of the mission thereby. But he shouldn't now be so critical of them. What he ought to be doing is applauding the ones who are starting to muscle up like they should, like the Poles and the Czechs and the Germans and others, and be applauding them and encouraging everybody else to follow their example. He brought about a monumental change in NATO. He and Vladimir Putin, for different reasons, Putin because he was a threat, Trump because he was encouraging, and he ought to be encouraging these European nations rather than castigating them all for, you know, the failures of two nations to be supportive of our efforts in the Middle East.
1: Carl, it's interesting. At 4 a.m, I don't expect you to have been up then. I have to be and welcome it. The president had a press conference, and he was kind of mad at NATO, just like you just said. When he came back 2 hours later and sat with Zelensky, he said, a lot of love in the room, a lot of respect given to the U.S. for upping the amount of money each are spending on the defense. And I'm thinking to myself, something happened. And it wasn't just a matter of them complimenting. My hunch is it wasn't just a matter of them complimenting about what you just said. I think they said something, because Ruta is pushing for that, on supporting the operations in Iran. And my sense is something's going to emerge from that. I don't know if your instincts are the same.
0: Well, my suspicion is that the Europeans understand how critical an open Strait of Hormuz is to their economies and to them. I mean, 20% of the world's oil flows through that narrow strip of water. And if it is closed by the Iranians or controlled by the Iranians, everybody in the world is going to suffer, including the Europeans, even if they don't derive, you know, oil and gas from the region. But they do. They do get tremendous amounts of natural gas and oil from the region. So, it's to their advantage. And they do bring some capabilities, particularly on the marine side, the naval side, to the efforts to keep the strait open and to diminish Iran's ability to threaten.
1: I was talking to Congressman Byron Donaldson. He said, you realize what it would have meant for us, everybody bent out of shape, that he acted without permission, without warning, and everything you said is correct, and the president always does things a little bit different, the smallest and biggest things, always different. No one's going to be like him, for better or for worse. But now, since then, can you imagine if our allies, NATO, lined up to escort merchant ships, commercial vessels through the strait, one after another? What kind of message that would have sent to insurers, to the world markets, and let alone the actual results of getting them through cleanly? And that could I'd love to see that happen still.
0: Yeah. Well, you get more with honey than vinegar, and the president ought to he's really good at honey when he wants to, so he ought to be out there putting out a little bit more honey and less vinegar.
1: So I want you to hear what he said. Let's switch to Ukraine. So he's sitting with Zelensky. They talked about how their relationship evolved. He says, we get along quite well now. And President Zelensky chimed in and says, and will continue to be. And then they had this to say about patriots, which we are short of, but listen to this.
2: One of the things I think we're going to be talking about today, a little birdie told me this, about the fact that we'll give them the right to make patriots. We'll show them how to do it. It's very complex, actually, but it's you'll figure out the complexity quickly. And we're talking about that, and the company that makes them, which is building now 4 plants, you know, all of our companies, we'll be able to do this in 2 to 3 months. If you order a Patriot, now you have to wait a long time for them. Same thing with Tomahawks. We have a lot of certain equipment, but with they call it the elite equipment. And you don't need elite equipment necessarily for a war. But so one of the things we're going to be talking about is we're going to give a license to you to make Patriots. That's pretty cool, right? This way you can't complain that we're not giving them enough. It's make them yourself. We haven't informed the company of that yet, but that'll work out all right. You know, sure, they'll be thrilled. But, you know, they'll be able to do it. You'll be able to figure that out. Most countries couldn't do that. No. If I said that to most countries, they wouldn't know what I'm talking about. But this is a very ingenious group. And what I like about that, it's a defensive situation as opposed to an offensive. But I think one of the things you might want to be talking about is that.
1: Carl, that's some General Keane has brought up. Mark Thiessen's talked about.

0: Perhaps you did too. This is a great move. What hurdles remain to get that done? Any?
1: Well, these things are easily said and difficult to execute, but if there's something that the Ukrainians have shown in the last several years, it's their ability to take these tech issues affecting defense and deal with them. I mean, they are now the world's leader in drone warfare. We're learning from them. They're supplying drones to us and to our allies. And I think this is a great move. And, you know, congratulations to both presidents for having arrived at this solution. And yes, this is important. We need to recognize that we need to increase our industrial base in order to be safe and to deter our enemies. But we also need our allies to be similarly positioned. And what better place to do that than in a place where, A, they're innovative and ingenious and have demonstrated their ability to handle these kind of missions, and probably most important of all, demonstrate the need for them. I mean, they remember all those days, the early days of this conflict, when they were expected to fold. Ukraine was expected to be gone and recovered by Russia and returned to its status of a colony. And instead, they have fought. And today, I mean, think about it. Just over the weekend, 1,500 miles away from the border of Ukraine and Russia, they struck the largest refinery that the Russians have in Siberia. Says something about their ability to wage modern war.
0: But what about Raytheon and Lockheed Martin? Do you think they'll stand in the way? Because they own the right. I mean, they own the licenses, the patents.
1: Well, they'll make money off of it. And they'll have a new partner. They'll have an additional facility to make things. I'm sure there are highly technical issues, and I'm sure there's some proprietary things that they're going to be concerned about. But this is a good business deal for them. They've got a willing partner who's willing to say, yeah, give us a license and we'll pay you for the ability to make your weapons.
0: All right, good. That's what I'm hoping for. I was just seeing some stats on Russia. Do you know their GDP was supposed to grow 1.4, now it's down to 0.5? Do you know that their businesses, corporate businesses, have $91 billion they can't pay on loans from the Russian government? And do you know that over 500,000 Russians have gone bankrupt over the last year? Something's happening with that 150 million person population country. They can't replenish their troops. They're dragging them out of Africa. So something's going on here, Carl.
1: Yeah, they're losing. Putin made a bad bet, and he's doubled down and doubled down and doubled down again and again and again. And the Ukrainians are fighting a smart war, hitting them where it hurts the most. Think about it. People in Moscow, the capital of Russia, are standing in line for hours to get a couple of gallons of gas in their tanks. I mean, this is an economy that's hurting. And if he doesn't do something to reduce, reduce the threat to his economy, he's in deep trouble. And I don't see what he can do to reduce the threat to his economy short of suspending the war.
0: I want you to talk politics now. Graham Platner is one of the worst human beings, let alone candidates, you can imagine. Now it comes out with two separate women and a third, perhaps, coming out accusing him essentially of rape, and saw the New York Times looks as though they were caught soft pedaling the entire thing. But before we talk about Karl Rove's opinion of Platner, this is what Democrats were saying just a week ago. Cut 15.
2: I haven't followed the minute by minute of what's happened over the last few days, but I do think there's a difference.
3: I'm going to do everything I can to make sure that Graham Platner is the next senator from the state of Maine.
4: He did two, three tours of duty in Iraq. He came back with a PTSD. That's not an excuse, but he said that he had a problem with alcohol. He had an ugly period in his life, and he believes that he is transformed.
5: Do you believe the women who have accused him of sexual misconduct?
6: Look, I don't know what you're talking about. What I know is that Graham Platner is out talking to the people of Maine.
0: He's not leaving, Carl. He's got 5 days to leave, and so far he's not leaving. This was a guy that, at the very least, was caught throwing a woman into the room, bruised her, was extremely rough with her, let alone everything else he's done with Purple Heart recipients, horrible things he said about women, horrible things, calling himself a communist and a socialist with a Nazi tattoo. Where do you go from here?
1: Well, I can't see how he can continue, but he may have enough of an ego that he thinks he can. He's got until, I think it's Monday, to withdraw, and then they've got 2 weeks to replace him. But it's amazing.

0: mess, and they deserve every bit of it. I love it. Elizabeth Warren, he's talking to the people. Yeah, a rapist, probably. Maybe two-time rapist. You know, certainly a thug. Certainly I didn't know it was a Nazi emblem. Yeah, really. I'm a military historian, and I'm an expert in modern warfare. But geez, that's a surprise. You really mean the Totenkopf is really like a German SS, you know, tattoo? I mean, please, the guy's a creep. And the Democrats rallied around him because he had new energy and he seemed to have a life story that, you know, PST and a veteran and, you know, but, you know, couldn't work, you know. And then it turns out to be, you know, only has a house because of the VA. And it all turns out to be a fraud. He's a rich kid who went to an elite school and gets a loan from his daddy to buy his house. And, you know, is a, quote, oysterman who doesn't make any money, but his wife gets paid by the oyster company and he sells the oysters to his mommy. I mean, come on. This is just thick.
1: But here we go. Does this give the Democrats a resuscitation of a chance to win that seat? Because you got to think that any candidate would be better than Graham Plattner against Susan Collins.
0: Yeah, maybe. But I mean, I think that the Democratic Party in the state is damaged goods. And think about who they have. They've got, you know, the woman who came in third in the race for governor and the former Senate president who came in fourth and this person and that person. I mean, you know, none of them are, you know, maybe they'll lightning will strike and they'll pop onto the stage and everybody will be excited. But I think the Democratic Party in Maine has got a problem with having fielded and gotten enthusiastically behind a creep.
1: Abdul El Alcide is running against Haley Stevens for the Democratic nomination. If you want Mike Rogers to win, who do you hope emerges?
0: Well, Al-Sayed. I mean, he's a far left winger. He is said incredibly unbelievable things. He's for the squad agenda. And anti-Israel, and I think Mike Rogers would who is a hail fellow well met, sort of the kind of guy that you'd be comfortable leaning over the back fence and saying you want to come over for a beer and a brat. I mean, I think Mike stands a good chance. He came within 0.2 of winning it last time around, and I think particularly against El Sayed, he'd have a great shot.
1: Unbelievably qualified, FBI military background, House Select Committee, so unbelievably qualified.
0: And really smart guy and really nice guy, too. I mean, that's right. One of the great things.
1: That's how I describe Karl Rove. Smart and nice guy.
0: Yeah, well, he's Michigan nice. I'm sort of Texas Norwegian nice. So.
1: Karl Rove, thanks so much. We really learned a lot. Always. Thanks so much, sir.
0: Thanks, pal. All the best.
1: Back in a moment.
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1: There was a real significant chance in that game against Egypt that this Argentina was going out. But they have arguably the greatest player in the world, who seemed today, Mossy, I don't know if you got this sense, that there was something more at stake other than, you know, just getting back to the World Cup. And I don't doubt he wants to get back to the World Cup. But the way that he played and the emotion that he showed in this comeback was something to behold.
2: Lexi, I was talking about Argentina being down 2-0 to Egypt late, them scoring 3 goals. And one of the reasons why I believe I can answer Lexi is he missed a penalty kick. So if they lose by 1 goal and he's 38, 39 years old, figure he's not coming back again to the World Cup. I wouldn't think, but he's already defied logic. So this is his last World Cup game, knowing that his missed penalty kick would cost his team a chance of repeating as world champs. That would be enough. But I'll tell you, this is twice. First against Cape Verde, they were down. They came back and then came back again. So then they have this against Egypt. We'll see what they're going to do next. And it's going to be interesting to see the matchups here on in. We know that 42 million people, if you take Fox's ratings –

0: You take Telemundo's ratings. 42 million people watched the U.S. team play, and they just were so terrible. And they know it, and they've said it. France against Morocco, this is the quarterfinals. Spain against Belgium, Spain, please win 100-0. Norway against England, I want them both to win. Argentina, Switzerland, it's going to be fantastic. What a great World Cup. It's Brian Kilmeade. 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
1: Will the DNR be able to maintain its Inland Lake survey schedule? Next to today's All Outdoors update.
2: Please be aware, our area waters have tested positive for invasive species. Zebra mussels damage equipment, destroy aquatic food webs, and cause injuries like cuts on feet. Zebra mussels attach to underwater surfaces and reproduce rapidly. Always remember to clean, drain, and dry boats and any gear used out on the water. 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
1: The Michigan DNR Fisheries Division completed an average of nearly one inland waterway sportfish survey a day last year. That's an aggressive schedule. But biologist Jim Francis tells us budget shortfalls threaten to force a reduction in what he believes is a key tool to manage inland fisheries.
3: You know, we use it to evaluate our stocking programs to make sure that those fish are surviving and providing fisheries. So we use surveys for a whole variety of reasons. And yeah, if that capacity gets reduced, that would be a major concern for us.
1: When you do the math based on current funding, Fisheries Chief Randy Claremont says it works out to an inland lake in Michigan is likely to be surveyed once every 90 years. There's a lot riding on the data gathered from those surveys. Learn more about the process through the links we've shared at alloutdoorsupdate.com. I'm Jim Mishler.
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7: I'm Ashley DeBorkin with a Fox Celebrity Profile with Bear Grylls. 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
8: Well, I think on this season, we really push the boundaries. It's great to bring it to Fox and have such diversity from jungle, from, you know, the forest to the high mountains to the deserts. But we always try and kind of seek out different types of terrain. There are a zillion things, so that bucket list is long.
7: As for whether it's all adventure all the time for Bear, he admits sometimes he takes a break.
8: It's been a big, such a big part of my life, the adventure. And from a kid growing up through to my time with the military, through to Man vs. World for many, many years, and then Running Wild for the last decade plus. But at home, we're pretty mellow. Having said that, we do live off-grid. We do live on a little island in the UK. But I like that. It keeps our edge. But at the same time, I love getting back home, and I'm not like eating bugs and grubs. I love to cook a good big steak and a, you know, homemade cheese

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2: Triple Talk, WMKT weather forecast.
3: Scattered showers and thunderstorms tonight. Could see some heavy rainfall at times with some of these storms. Lows tonight near 65. Possible rain and thunderstorms tomorrow morning. A stray shower could linger till about 2 p.m. Otherwise, cloudy skies for Thursday and a high of 77. Friday, the return of sunshine and a high of 81. That's your forecast on Triple Talk WMKT.

0: talk show that's getting you talking. You're with Brian Kilmeade.
1: I think that now initiative moved to our hands. Not totally, but moved. We are trying to move this war to the sky from the battlefield. That's why we now began to control the battlefield. This is very important. It's difficult when you have less people to move them back. But we found another way how to do it, to cut their logistic for their army. It's about weapon, petrol, diesel, without massive human losses. That is the difference between us, by the way.
2: So that is President Zelensky talking about how he's changed the complexion of the war by bringing it to the air, technically without an air force, with a drone force, and then eventually got a few F-16s when we were able to train pilots on them. But you remember, that was been slow-walked entirely by Joe Biden, to the point where he said no, then eventually said yes, and we'll take a few, and then we'll begin to train. We'll wait 6 months to train them. But President Trump ended up giving it to him. Ambassador Kurt Volker joins us now. Ambassador, we've been in this war now but the Ukrainians and Russians have been fighting now for 5 years. Do you think that this is coming to an end?
3: I think it's changed decisively. Ukraine now has an advantage. Drone attacks, counter-drone, electronic warfare, long-range strikes, medium-range strikes, logistics. Ukraine is doing very, very well. Their weak point is air defense, where the Russians have missiles that can get through, and that's where President Trump's decision to license the Patriot technology so they can build their own Patriots. That's a huge step there. But I think it has turned, and eventually Vladimir Putin is going to need a ceasefire.
2: Does he know it? I mean, has he ever shown any sign of a ceasefire? Done his entire career?
3: Right. No, he will never show weakness. He'll never admit that he needs anything. He'll always want to put on that bravado. But the reality is coming down on him. Their finances are not going to sustain this war, and their recruitment is not going to sustain the number of losses they're having on the battlefield. So this is coming down on him, and he can see it.
2: So I'm looking at some of the stats. Do you know the Russian economy was supposed, the GDP was supposed to grow at 1.3, which is terrible. Now it's downgraded to 0.4. Do you know 500,000 yeah. Russians have just declared bankruptcy in the last month or so? And do you know also yeah. their businesses, corporations, owe $91 billion to Russian banks? They're unable to make this stuff. A lot of it is, weapons manufacturers. So it does seem like it's collapsing. At the same time, they have enough drones to wreak havoc on Kyiv.
3: Yeah, it's the missiles that are really the worst. The drones, the Ukrainians have gotten good at shooting down now. The Russians will send 400 to 600 a night. The Ukrainians will shoot down 85-95% of them. But ballistic missiles or cruise missiles, they get through, and they are really wreaking havoc. But you're totally right about the economy, Brian. And I don't believe those statistics even. I don't think that they actually have positive economic growth. I think it's in the red already. They have very high inflation. They are losing their oil export and oil refining capacity. So a country that's supposed to be an energy powerhouse actually has gas lines all over the country now because people can't get enough gasoline.
2: So the president's over, and he's going to have a press conference, I think, shortly, but he's already had three. So he this morning was really upset with our allies, NATO allies, and he talked about not letting us use our bases, and I don't blame them. But on the second hand, when he came out, he said there was a lot of love in that room and respect towards the United States. And I was wondering what you heard, Ambassador Volker, about what might have went on behind closed doors that may have changed the president's perspective.
3: Yeah, I think.

0: there were several countries that spoke up that praised his leadership and gave him credit for the increase in defense spending that most NATO countries have done. And they came out with statistics about how much more they are spending, what they are spending it on, how this is going to strengthen NATO as a whole. So I think he basically got what he wanted out of all of this. He likes to keep the pressure on. He likes to keep the criticism and the insults and singling out countries or leaders. But he also wants to take credit for having achieved something that really is pretty remarkable.
1: Would you give the F-35 to Turkey?
0: Well, you have to manage one big issue, which is the S-400. If you put an F-35 in the same zone as an S-400, there is a high risk that our advanced technology will somehow make it into Russia's hands. And so we have to be very careful about that. But assuming we can manage that issue, assuming we can separate the technologies or get the Turks to give the S-400 to Ukraine or get them out of Turkey, then yes, I would do that. And I think that Turkey has been a very strong ally of the United States in many dangerous parts of the world. And it would help cement Turkey's role within NATO. F-35 is becoming the NATO standard aircraft now.
1: But some people worry, including Michael Rubin, he came out and said, I'm a little worried that them reverse engineering it and marketing it to some of our enemies, like who are allies, like Iran is a friend of theirs, Russia is a friend of theirs.
0: Yeah, I think reverse engineering an F-35 aircraft is not going to be an easy feat. So I would be not so worried about that on some simpler technologies, perhaps. And in terms of the use of the F-35 by Turkey, I think the way these things work is that we will be deployed with them. We are already in bases in Turkey. We will have a lot of interface between the U.S. and Turkey in the way these things are developed and used.
1: So I want you to hear what Olivia Beaver said of the Wall Street Journal about possible tensions within his party on this. Cut 13.
2: I think this is another step in the direction of Republicans feeling uncomfortable with the president's policies. Whether or not you hear them as loud as vocally, they tend to do things more back-channeled. But it comes after the Iran deal that you saw some of these senators being a little bit more bullish in their comments, saying we don't like this deal, we think that there's too many concessions in place, and now we're possibly seeing the ceasefire starting to fall apart. In terms of the negotiations with Turkey. I think that you're going to be seeing a lot of pushback through the back channels because you're essentially putting someone who could tilt the balance of power in the Middle East.
1: Your thoughts?
0: Yeah, I think that we have a lot of interest with Turkey that overlaps. I mean, put yourself on the map where Turkey is and look around. You've got Russia, Ukraine, Black Sea in the north. You've got Iran in the east, you've got Iraq, you've got Syria, you've got Lebanon, you've got energy resources in the Eastern Med. There's a lot where we share interests with Turkey, and we should be trying to figure out how to work together with them on that whole range of issues. And I think we can manage the technology issue, which is real, but I think we can manage the technology issue with the F-35. Iran is a different story, and I think the person we just heard from there, she's absolutely right. This memorandum of understanding was pretty clumsy. It was aimed mostly at stopping hostilities and getting oil and gas prices down for a period of time before the midterm elections, but it was not resolving the Strait of Hormuz, and it was not resolving the nuclear issue. And sure enough, here we are again. Iran is trying to close the Strait of Hormuz or assert its control over ships that go through there. We don't like that. We push back on that. But I think we're going to see this tense dynamic between President Trump and the Iranians for several more months. I don't think we're resolving it. And I don't think that the status quo is something we're going to be happy with.
1: Yeah, so far the market doesn't like it. We're down 800 points. And I'll say the president says he's going to hit him again tonight. So it's up to see if Iran's going to realize they're no longer allowed to sell oil, and we hit him 80 times. So at one point, yeah, you wonder, they realize they're not achieving any of their objectives. So I want you to hear, just about Greenland before I let you go. The president of the United States went right back into it and said, I'm not giving up on Greenland. Cut four.
3: Well, that's what hurt my relationship with NATO, because Greenland doesn't help Denmark. Denmark doesn't spend money to really help Greenland, but it's an important part for the United States. And it's surrounded by China ships and Russian ships. And that's not going to happen. The ships, it's not going to happen.

0: It was Greenland that, and it continues to be, that should be controlled by the United States, not by Denmark.
1: And at the very least, do a partnership, get some rare earth and start building up our bases, which we could start. So your thoughts, because you are a diplomat, Ambassador.
2: Well, look, President Trump didn't go to Ankara to talk about Greenland. A journalist asked him a question and pushed his button on that. So he said what he always says. The reality is somewhat different than what he described, though. We have a treaty with Denmark from 1951 that gives us the right to do anything militarily on Greenland that we're going to need to do. And the Danes support that, and they do pay money, unlike what he said. They pay money for the social welfare of the Greenlanders who live there, something we would not want to do. And they pay for the host nation support for any bases that are there. The lack of military capacity on Greenland today is a result of decisions of his predecessors, President Trump's predecessors, who withdrew forces from Greenland. We used to have 17 bases there. We have, I think, just one right now. So we can fix this. We're in talks with Denmark at technical military levels. We are coming up with the plans for what to do about this. I think some journalist just pushed his button and got him to talk about Greenland. That's not really what he went there to talk about.
1: So what I would love to do is, it looks like Scott Bessent, the Treasury Secretary, is convinced our Gulf allies to give us access to their bank accounts, Iran's bank accounts, that are in their country since they've been rocketed so often and done so much damage. I think that would be great. I also would like to see, Ambassador, tell me if it's possible, using some of the frozen funds to unfreeze, to pay back, to rebuild our bases, number one, from the damage that they did, and rebuild and pay back the Americans whose family, whose loved ones have been lost or been taken hostage.
2: Yeah, we should be. So there's a difference, as your listeners will know, between frozen assets and seized assets. And a lot of the Iranian assets are frozen. They still belong to Iran, but they can't access them. We should be taking some steps to seize assets for exactly the kind of things that you're talking about. These are deliberate acts that Iran has done to damage our bases, to damage infrastructure, to kill American servicemen. We should look at that as reparations, which is an established legal principle, and find a way to seize those assets for those purposes.
1: Especially if you're going to go ahead and freeze some of it. But you agree with the Wall Street Journal that we should, now that we stopped letting them sell sanctioned oil, should we keep those sanctions on, take that off the table?
2: We should never have lifted the sanctions. And I hope that we take advantage of the opportunity to put them right back in place again. Because, you know, I can understand President Trump making the call that we don't want to be in a major war with Iran. We can kick the nuclear issue down the road for a while. We can try to get the strait open. But unleashing the assets, giving them money, helping them sell oil globally, this doesn't make any sense. We should not be doing any of that.
1: Ambassador, it's a very fluid time, a very interesting time. Thanks so much for joining us. Everything's on hyperspeed these days.
2: It is. Good to talk with you, Brian.
1: Same here. Back in a moment. We'll wrap things up.
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0: He's so busy, he'll make your head spin. It's Brian Kilmeade. 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
1: I think all the allegations are true. He's a liar, a racist, an anti-Semite. He's a homophobe. Yeah. Yesterday, I was sort of on the fence. I'm like, character matters. Morals matter. If I lived in Maine, I would hold my nose and I would pull that lever and I would vote for him. I would vote for Plattner. I would. I think he should step down at this point. I think there's no question about that.
2: So she's saying this all in June, and now we're in July, and now a woman comes out and goes, yeah, I dated him for a while, he raped me. And then the other woman just came out that was in the New York Times and says, yeah, it did the same thing to me. Why you guys, and the New York Times didn't write it, is unbelievable. And then every sitting senator, including Bernie Sanders, who propped him up, has said he should leave, but he's not leaving. Evidently, he wants to pick his replacement. He won the nomination. Now, most of this stuff was, two-thirds of the stuff was out already, and he ran away with the nomination. The governor kind of dropped out, so he had no competition. But still, he became the Democratic nominee to take on Susan Collins. I'm looking at the Washington Times today, and I believe it. They say that, you know, the only reason why Democrats have even turned on him is because he's losing to Susan Collins already. Susan Collins, notoriously in Maine, polls badly and wins. She's already up 4, and it's July. By October, this stuff comes out, it's probably going to only expand the lead. That's why they decide they want to get rid of her, because all these new him, now all these new revelations come out. Here's Larry Sabato, who's a political expert, great friend, great guy with the University of Virginia. And they thought, you know, the Democrats thought that they were going to get this seat. Cut 24.
3: If the Maine Democrats don't get their act together quickly and don't manage to pick a respectable substitute nominee and don't manage to

0: have a legitimate shot in Ohio and Iowa. That's a bit of a surprise. They think they have a shot in Texas. I don't think they do. It seems like John Thune is now getting behind, as much as he hates it. He wanted Cornyn. They're good friends. Cornyn was almost the majority leader himself, but he got primaried out, loses to Ken Paxton when the president endorsed Ken Paxton. So now it looks like they're getting behind him because the ramifications of losing Texas are just too great. It could be the majority. So that is something I think that is probably going to go the Republicans' way. They have to hold the Senate. If the president wants to do anything, like anybody confirmed that might want to retire, step aside, like a Supreme Court justice, he's got to hold the House. So it's likely, I think they're going to, the Senate, I mean, it's likely they will. But it was really interesting. So one of the accusers, two of the three that we know of are former girlfriends. So the one's name is Lindsay Fifield. And she came out 2 weeks ago and the New York Times wrote it. And they said, well, it looks like she's a Republican. Really? But she said she was attacked, was assaulted. And then it turns out this other former girlfriend comes out and says, yeah, he assaulted me. He raped me, essentially. And she's a Republican. She's a Democrat. She says, my politics, I agree with him, but I can't allow this to happen for people to think that he's not a horrible person, got blackout drunk and attacked me. And I really want to get into the details. So Lindsay Fifield put this online last night on X. Jenny and I, that's her name, have never met or spoken. Both shared with these reporters terrifying similar details of intimate partner violence, coercive control, and cycles of abusive and love bombing. The third unnamed woman in the story did as well. But tell me again how they cannot corroborate, because they told everybody that the woman who came out yesterday and sat down with Politico and with Jake Tapper on CNN, they said the New York Times would write the story because they couldn't corroborate it. They could have went to her, they could have went to another one, they could have went to her therapist, but they decided to have to put in the Times. Because the Times, just like when they said the laptop wasn't real and the Russian hoax was authentic, they want to control your point of view. The Washington Post has gotten better on it. X has gotten straightened out because of it. That's why Elon Musk, one of his great contributions to society. Don't forget, see you in Pensacola Saturday night on Fox Nation and One Nation Sunday at 10 o'clock Eastern Time. 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Always keep it here.
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2: Hey, I am Brant, and her name is Sherry, and she's a friend and a colleague of mine, and we were just praying for her, actually, because she had a major surgery she just went through.
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6: Peace out. I'm Sue Guzman, Fox News. Embattled Democratic Maine U.S. Senate candidate Graham Plattner exits the race following a new sexual assault allegation. Details from Fox's Kristen Goodwin.
7: Graham Plattner revealing in a video.

0: of your national health care system. 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
3: Triple Talk, WMKT weather forecast.
4: Well, today we got showers likely mainly before 11 o'clock this morning. Mostly cloudy and a high near 75 later in the day. Now tomorrow, Friday, sunny and 79. Saturday, sunny 81. Sunday, sunny and 81. So nice weekend. Then beginning of the week is going to be sunny and in the 80s as well. Now you're up to date weather-wise on Triple Talk, WMKT.
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1: Hi, everyone. Thanks for joining us. Perilous World Radio, Alan Masters, and today my wife, Jan. We're mixing things up a little bit, David and I, changing up some days. So if you normally hear David here, it's because he was here, but now it's going to be me. And then David will be on
2: Monday, Wednesday, Friday for David, Thursday for you.
1: No, but it's actually for the radio stations. It's different. So just
2: it is.
1: You know, whoever's there, enjoy the show. Anyway, so Perilous World Radio and Foundation of Human Understanding, of which, you know, I was born into that. I've said a lot of times I was born into Einstein's classroom, you might say, because my dad was one of those kind of guys. And when you're born in the classroom, everything just seems kind of normal, you know? Everything you hear is what it is. And in my case, it was pretty simple. I heard it. I agreed with it. It agreed with me inside of my soul. And we agreed with each other, so to speak, the Holy Spirit. And I thought, yes, truth. And I liked it. Of course, I knew when I was being rebellious. Mm-hmm. I knew when I couldn't help my flesh. I couldn't help that I was
2: compelled,
1: you know, an egotistical young guy and, you know, willful young guy. And I always kind of knew. I was like, this was, and I'm
2: skating on the edge.
1: No,
2: right?
1: I'll no? say it. And I hate to say it like this, but I hate it when he's right.
2: When my dad was
1: right, I'd go, I hate it when he's right. Ugh. Mm-hmm. Which is not the way you should be, right? You shouldn't hate when somebody's right. You should be happy. But when you're young, you know, 12, 13, 14, 15, 16, 17, 18, 19, 49, 50, 51, 52.
2: right.
1: Little time. Anyway, I knew it was wrong to hate what was right. If that's even worth, you know, it's like, can you even say that? I knew it was wrong to hate what was right. Yeah, I guess that's the right way to say it.
2: So there's two yous then.
1: Well, of course. Right? And I knew it was wrong that there was something inside of me. And because I heard my dad saying it. So I'm like, okay, I recognize that. So anyway, I had never been baptized and never really felt compelled to be baptized. Jan felt more compelled, wanted to be baptized for how long, would you say? And why?
2: Boy. Something I read, honestly, it was probably 35 years ago.
1: Really?
2: Yeah. And I remember saying, well, let's see, it was... Yeah, it was before we were even married.
1: Really?
2: Yeah, and I remember saying something to your dad that I wanted to be baptized, and he was a little curious. You know, at that time, he hadn't been. And then he decided to do a church baptism where you pour the water over, and he did that, and that was fine. But I always wanted to do it the way Jesus did it.
1: Yeah. We did it in a lake instead of a river.
2: But
1: it's all right.
2: I didn't. You know, I didn't really want to go to another church. I had considered it just on the outskirts of my mind. I could do that, you know. I thought, no, let's wait and see. And then you started to wake up around 2013 and had your own little baptism in the shower. And that

0: that gave me hope to just keep on keeping on, see what happens.
1: I think the next time we do a baptism, maybe we'll go down to the river.
0: Good.
1: That'd be kind of fun, like, you know, Riverside Park over here or one of the boat ramps or something like that.
0: Yeah, because a lot of churches do that.
1: In the lake, the water was a little murky because you walk down into the, you know, off the bank into the lake,
0: you know,
1: and the water's not moving. So
0: it wasn't as bad as I thought it would be walking in there. And could you feel like it?
1: You had shoes on, right?
0: I had my tennies on.
1: Yeah, right.
0: It wasn't so bad.
1: No,
0: it wasn't so bad.
1: And somebody actually made a comment because they saw a picture. Yeah. And they said, why is the water so murky? And I go, well, you walk down into, you know, a lake, and it's the edges
0: are crystal clear water.
1: But I will tell you that everybody I saw, because I baptized a bunch of people.
0: Right.
1: I didn't notice any dirty water. It was almost like it was all real clean. And my baptism was clean. Everybody, all the faces, all the photographs, the water was murky, you know, right when you first walk in the water. But anyway, we did a bunch of baptisms on the 4th of July. I think there was like 15 and one marriage. And then one person, I could say it like this, came to Christ and got baptized from witnessing the whole thing, was there with her boyfriend and said, I want to be baptized.
0: Now, she had been going to church and was becoming a believer, but wanted to seal it that day because of what she was witnessing, which was really sweet.
1: Yeah. What do you got there? You're looking for something.
0: I was looking for something.
1: Well,
0: you were talking
1: then.
0: About.
1: All right. Well,
0: so
1: I'll let you do that while I talk. But anyway, so a lot of people say to me, and I got a phone call just moments ago, so how do you feel? I do not feel maybe one iota. I don't know what an iota is. Oh, let me just look that up. Anybody know what an iota is? But I feel maybe one iota different only because I now have made a commitment that a red light comes on or a what do you want to call it? Like beep, beep, beep, beep, beep, beep. A warning light comes on when temptation comes, when irritation comes, when anger, resentment, judgment, jealousy. If you just take all of those dark things, when they used to come, you know, they would just kind of have their way and you'd have to kind of fight with them a little bit. And now I feel if there's anything that comes toward me, it's like beep, beep, beep, beep, beep, beep, beep, beep, beep. A little alarm goes off. And I just say, not today, Satan. So I was wearing my shirt that said, not today, Satan.
0: It's kind of like when you get married and then maybe a pretty girl goes by. It's kind of like, I'm married. You know what I mean?
1: Mm-hmm.
0: I need to, you know, it's for
1: sure
0: now.
1: Sealed.
0: The deal is sealed.
1: So I don't feel any different.
0: In that way, yeah.
1: Because
0: same.
1: It was just simply an outward expression of an inward commitment that I had already made.
0: Mm-hmm.
1: That I'd already chosen in my heart. So I'm just being obedient. I'm being obedient to the rule, to the law, whatever you want to call it.
0: Well, you know, Jesus said to follow him.
1: Yeah.
0: And he went down into the water as well.
1: Yeah.
0: And that's another reason I wanted to do it. I want to follow him.
1: Yeah.
0: And if he said, and I think he said after John baptized him, it will fulfill all righteousness or something like that. But he was exempling for us. And then he told his disciples to go and preach and baptize in his name when people believed. And that's, if God chooses that way to do it, then I'm going to do it that way.
1: So this is Matthew 28:19-20. Go therefore and make disciples of all nations, baptizing them in the name of the Father and the Son and the Holy Spirit.
0: Right.
1: Then there's Acts 2:3-8. Peter said to them, repent and be baptized, every one of you, in the name of Jesus Christ and for the forgiveness of your sins, and you shall receive the gift of the Holy Spirit.
0: Yes.
1: And so if I just stop right there for a second. Yeah. So when I say the beep, beep, beep, I don't actually hear a beep, beep, beep.
0: No, but it's a little warning.
1: But it's like
0: signal.
1: It's like there's a night watchman.

0: was like, excuse me, who are you? No, I'm sorry.
1: Yeah.
0: This person is not open for business in your kind of business. You know, it's like there's just a night watchman on standing by a guard, standing duty over me. Maybe it's the Holy Spirit. Maybe it's just the fact that he is more so alive and well, and I embrace and accept this gift. Because, you know, some people, you give them a gift and they don't really want to accept it. They're like, oh, all right, okay. And they feel awkward about it. Mm. And then maybe they take the gift and put it aside because they feel awkward about it. And that can be some people with the gift of the Holy Spirit. It's just, I'm not ready for it. So just put it over here. But when you accept the gift of the Holy Spirit because of your being obedient, it everything changes because it's like you said, no, I'm married. Thank you. I appreciate you can even say, you know, if some girl comes on to you as a man, you can say, I appreciate you. You know, it's nice, but I'm married.
1: Well, if you have a ring, then
0: well, yeah,
1: it's obvious.
0: Yeah, it's
1: but,
0: obvious.
1: But what I was going to say is,
0: you're going to say it on the other side of the break.
1: I'll say it on the other side.
0: Okay. Commercial break for the radio stations. It's Perilous World Radio. Yeah, I got baptized at 66 years old. We'll be right back.
2: 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We'll be right back.
3: Erica McKenzie died and stood in the presence of her Creator, and he showed her something about the power of words. So what did God say to her?
4: God put the palm of his hand down and appeared in the palm of his hand a huge rock. You are the rock. You are the light. The light is of me, and I am with you. And as he said that, he let go of the rock, and we watched the rock begin to fall together. And finally, it made one big impact that set off one ripple.
3: Each of us has the power to affect good or bad change in other people. Just like Erica McKenzie experienced what God was telling her about the rippling effect of water, that each human being has an effect on another. And this is why the secret power of words will help you understand your sensitivity to words and the power they hold over you.
4: And we stood together and we watched as that ripple, it grew and it grew and it grew and it grew till I couldn't even see the border of that single ripple. And God said to me, mankind is the water, you are the ripple.
3: The Secret Power of Words by Roy Masters explains why words affect you so deeply and why they don't have to. Words can be confusing and destructive, except for when they are loaded with meaning in order to convey understanding. One person uses words to say the right thing, another person twists the facts. Which one do you believe? What is the truth? Confusing? Yes, but if you have understanding, you will not be confused. If you have objectivity, you can see the intent behind each person's words.
4: God said, you are the ripple. Your thoughts, words, and actions will affect mankind as the ripple does the water.
3: Visit FHU.com and order The Secret Power of Words by Roy Masters. That's FHU.com.
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0: 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Here's your host.
1: Alan and Jan Masters talking about that not only did I get baptized, but my wife asked me to baptize her. And so what a nice honor, what a nice thing. And then Christina, one of our board of directors, called and said, do you mind if my husband baptizes me? And I said, not at all. So they drove all the way up from the Bay Area. And just for him to baptize his wife, which is not just, but it was a big deal for them. It's very sweet, very sweet. And I was kind of glad because I got to see in my heart looking at some other couple where the husband is baptizing his wife. What a sweet thing that is. So I'm sure that for people that watched you and I do the baptism when I baptized you, it was probably a sweet, you know, thing to see. And we should probably put some pictures of the stuff on the website.
2: Yeah,
1: and I'll see if Matt can do that for us. Anyway, but then there was about 15 baptisms. There was one gentleman who was Jewish and he wanted to be baptized. And he wanted to say a prayer in Hebrew.
2: Mm-hmm.
1: And he wanted to be privately by himself. And I thought that was sweet. He kind of wanted to, it was a crossover, you know,
2: mm-hmm.
1: He's crossing over. He's
2: connecting the two,
1: putting the finishing touches on his Judaism.
2: As your dad said, Christianity is really completed Judaism.
1: Correct.
2: Because Jesus was.
1: Yeah. And this man came also 400 or 500 miles, drove down. It was an interesting group. We had people that came to the ranch from all over North Carolina, from Missouri, from Texas, Sacramento, Portland, Oregon, Seattle, Idaho. So an interesting eclectic group. A colonel who's been on the radio show here, Vince Yiznaga, who's a colonel, came from Texas with his wife and child and brought Sandra, who's also been on the show, that he asked if she could baptize him because she's a minister in Texas.
2: Mm-hmm.
1: And I'm like, why not?
2: And her name is Sandra.
1: Sandra?
2: She goes to me, it's Sandra, not Sandra.
1: And well,
2: I'm like,
1: some people,
2: okay.
1: And it's
2: I know.
1: Sandra.
2: I know.
1: Okay, well, Sandra.
2: Sandra, like Sandra Bullock. Okay.
1: Oh, okay, because I have a friend, his wife is Sandra. Anyway,
2: right.
1: But you know what? It's a nice thing. And then there was one guy there who was a minister. And is a minister who kept on kind of heckling me. We should talk about that.
2: He's your good friend.
1: He's a friend of mine. But and listen, I only met him when we did the Reckoning event back in 2021.
2: Right.
1: And he says...
2: But you've known him now for some years.
1: I've known him since 2021. Yeah. I met him. He cut down a tree and ground the stump. And I saw in my phone book, it still says Bill the Stump Grinder. It's funny. It's okay. It doesn't matter.
2: Yeah.
1: But he got such a kick out of the fact that I was being baptized that he kept joking around like, I'm going to come in there and hold your head down, make sure we get rid of all your demons.
2: I'll make sure we hold him down long enough.
1: Hold him down long enough. And so he was laughing and having so much fun. But see, to me, it is a joyous, festive thing. It doesn't have to be all... You know,
2: some people took it as being a little disrespectful.
1: I didn't take it that way at all. He didn't do it to anybody else. He only did it to me.

0: But it's funny because it's because the people that mentioned it to me are usually that kind of person, are usually joking around, you know.
1: Not all of them.
0: Well,
1: I don't know who else said something.
0: Well, other people, yeah, just you're only thinking of one. But
1: two.
0: But the point is that if you even think about what you're doing, it's just completing, and not maybe not completing, but adding one more step
1: to obedience.
0: to your journey in life. And it's like it's fun. Who cares?
1: You know,
0: it's okay. I'm okay with it. Some people wanted it to be a super holy ground, like take off your shoes from off your feet, for you are standing on holy ground. This was to me, it was fun. If you see the picture of me coming up out of the water, I am smiling. I am happy. And, you know, I think people that were watching were smiling and happy.
1: Yeah.
0: It's not like don't go in the water. There's now demons in that water.
1: No.
0: You know, so I don't have a problem.
1: Some said, can you imagine if somebody heckled you at your wedding? Oh, Alan's getting married. He, you know, blah, blah, whatever. So, that you know, everybody has their points.
0: It was
1: a great day. And like you said, you know, I didn't feel any different. You know, certain people have had spiritual experiences during their baptism. That's wonderful. But you said one time, I thought I was going to feel different when I became a senior. And I felt exactly the same.
0: Yeah, senior in high school.
1: Yeah. And you think you're going to feel different when you
0: because
1: turn...
0: I am now a senior.
1: Oh, senior citizen, yeah. You think you're going to feel different when you have, you know, you're 21. Do I feel different? Mm-hmm. But in this situation, I didn't feel different. But it's like every step of obedience secures you more in that relationship to who's the authority in your life. So like you said, now you feel like this a little extra awareness if you're going to say or do something that's maybe off color or something like, well, you know, there's just a little awareness of the promise you just made. But I was going to read here really quick what it says in Ephesians 5:25-26. Husbands, love your wives just as Christ loved the church and gave himself up for her to make her holy, cleansing her by the washing with water through the word. So it's kind of symbolic there, husband baptizing his wife, of being in that role of, you know, a spiritual leader in the relationship, in the home.
0: Okay, so Nick says here, I was baptized in La Jolla, the beach in La Jolla. I went body surfing after. Super fun. 1969.
1: Wow.
0: He's an old man, I can tell you that. Because I was 9 in 1969. Anyway, let's see. It says here, who are the ones who will be baptized by fire? Luke 3:16 saying, I baptize you with water or repentance. But one will come after me. He will baptize you with the Holy Spirit and with fire.
1: Yes.
0: Now, here's something interesting. I have a picture. I had asked three people to come and run the barbecue. So the Gospel Rescue Mission, Brian, who's on the show with us, has a barbecue trailer. It has two barbecues in it. And all three guys got stomach flu. Maybe they got something they ate or they're staying together from the Gospel Rescue Mission. None of the three could show up to do the cooking because they had asked, do you want us to come and make, you know, cook the burgers? I had to cook about 75 hamburgers. And at the end, the smoke was blown in my face so bad. And there was flames jumping out of the barbecue. And somebody caught a picture of a flame. And my shirt says, not today, Satan.
1: Oh, I didn't see that.
0: But I'm telling you, I was being baptized by fire right then and there.
1: Oh, my God.
0: We'll take a break and be right back.
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9: Fox News, I'm Ted Lindner. The U.S. military resuming strikes in Iran on Wednesday. President Trump telling reporters aboard Air Force One, America still holds the cards.
10: We've already won militarily. They have very little left, and they want to make a deal so badly. They called a little while ago. They want to make a deal so badly. I just don't know if they're worthy of making a deal. I don't know that they're going to honor the deal. That's the problem.
9: President Trump calling negotiations with Iran a waste of time. Graham Plattner, the embattled Democratic Senate nominee in Maine, suspending his campaign amid mounting controversies. Pennsylvania Senator John Fetterman reacting on Fox.
11: Finally, people in Maine have a chance to really vote on someone.

0: that's not a total a piece of trash.
1: Flattner's exit from the race comes 5 days before a crucial deadline, which if he had missed would have prevented Maine Democrats from replacing him with a new nominee on the general election ballot. 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
3: For today, we got showers likely mainly before 11 o'clock this morning. Mostly cloudy and a high near 75 later in the day. Now tomorrow, Friday, sunny and 79. Saturday, sunny 81. Sunday, sunny and 81. So nice weekend. Then the beginning of the week is going to be sunny and in the 80s as well. Now you're up to date weather-wise on Triple Talk WMKT.
4: It was like torture, and I kept stepping away, and I would try and breathe for a minute. I'd go back into the flames and flipping the burgers because I don't want to waste burgers and burn them. So I just kept going, and they just kept handing me burgers, and it was just going on for like an hour. And I thought to myself, man, I am really being tested right now because I'm putting on this event. And I said, I don't know if anybody even got it. I can't see my dad. You know, flipping hamburgers in the smoke. He would have said, somebody else has to do this. I'm not going to do it. You know, it just wasn't his thing. But I thought, nope, I'm going to stay with it until the last hamburger is served. And so finally it ended, and I was like, oh, my God. All right, I got over there, and we had a little talk.
5: Christ came to serve, Alan.
4: Woo! I'm telling you, it was like, man. And so I was out of, it was like
5: trial by fire there.
4: I was brought up inside of myself to the breaking point, mm-hmm. right?
5: Yeah.
4: And I even said, I gotta stop. I've got to stop. Mm-hmm. And then I'm like, oh, there's still like 12 people in line. All right, just 12 more burgers. And then more people would get in line. And I'm like, oh, I'm just going to keep going.
5: Should have grabbed Brendan.
4: Brendan was watching his kids and my son-in-law, you know, and I just thought, this is my test. And it's so funny. You're going, yeah, your test was flipping burgers. What a test.
5: But let me tell you something. Nobody knows what you were going through.
4: Nobody knows what it's like to stand in smoke for an hour. I felt like I was being burned at the stake. Anyway, when I got done, I couldn't really see. I'd take my glasses off and my eyes were like swollen
5: Blood red.
4: But then when I went out into the water to be baptized, oh, my God, it felt like, so, yeah, it felt so, they asked me, how did it feel? Like, oh, that water felt so good. You can't even believe it. Revenge of the cow burgers. Nice, nice, because I have my, that's where my cows are out there, too, up there in the field. Anyway, but I don't know. It was fun. And then some people, there was a friend there that runs a teen challenge. It's called Adult and Teen Challenge. Mm-hmm, mm-hmm. And people have heard of Teen Challenge, I'm sure, for years.
5: They do a lot of good.
4: And so this guy, we invited him out, mm-hmm. who's new to the area and starting a brand new teen challenge. And somebody was like, what about all the words? What about all the words? You know, and it was like, the words, you believe is Jesus is your Lord and Savior? Yes, I do. Then I baptize you in the name of the Father, the Son, and the Holy Spirit. But boom. And this is what I was saying. And then somebody wanted more words, more, a little more meat, you know. Mm-hmm. And so.
5: Well, kind of like, you know, when your preacher's at the wedding, he doesn't just say.
4: There's a lot of ways to do it.
5: To mark the occasion of what you're doing and why you're doing it.
4: So there's a lot of different ways you can do it. And I looked it up and I'm like, you know what? I'm a simple guy. I'm ready. I'm just here to fulfill what I need to fulfill in my heart. And my friend who came and baptized me.
5: Yes.
4: That was all he said, really. He just said, well, you know, I've got to know Alan, so on and so forth, and to this little bit of a crowd.
5: Actually, before we went out to the part of the lake where we baptized, there was a microphone set up, and you were speaking to everyone there. And he got up and spoke as to why he agreed to baptize you. Did you hear that?
4: I think I was wiping the grease out of my eyeballs. What did he say to you?
5: He recounted a conversation that he had with you in your little meetings, and that you said something about watching that movie, A Great Awakening, and that you figured, you know what, 4th of July, I'm going to get baptized because, you know, it represents spiritual freedom or something. You had something.

0: thing to say, and he.
1: And like, I asked him to do it.
0: And you asked him to do it. Yeah.
1: Anyway, but that's neither here nor there. Let me tell you, the reason why I'm talking to this other guy is because he's a traditional church with
0: there's a lot of many, many people.
1: And there's a lot of things you can say. And some folks wanted to hear more. And where I'm a very simple guy, I could eat the same food every day for the rest of my life. If I like it, I like it, and that's fine, and that's good enough. When it comes to my spiritual journey, I'm a very simple man. It's like, I hear it. It's when Colonel Monaco said to me, "Hua," which is that military thing, H-U-A, mm-hmm. Hua. They're saying something, heard, understood, acknowledged. To me, that's my whole life.
0: Okay.
1: I heard you, I understood it, and I acknowledge it.
0: And that's why you got baptized, right?
1: Correct.
0: Now, when somebody else is getting baptized, if you're the baptizer, you want to speak to that person and make sure they know why they're getting baptized. So there's a little bit of a conversation, so you know they're just not just following the crowd, or it's personal to them. So.
1: Even if they are following the crowd, I'm all right with that. I'm all right with it.
0: It's good because
1: you know what? Sometimes in life, like for me, I can already tell you, it's like what I just said right there. I heard it. I understood it in my heart. And I acknowledge it. And how I acknowledge it is I want to be baptized. So that one little gal that came up, she'd been going to church and this and that and the other, but she was compelled. She's like, I want to be baptized.
0: She heard and saw something that made her say, you know what? I'm going to do this today.
1: Yeah.
0: She was convicted to
1: right.
0: do it.
1: And it's simple. Sweet. It's simple. Now, so somebody wanted to hear more words, and he came down into the water with me, and then we both baptized a number of people, mm-hmm. and it was nice. But I feel sometimes a little bit inadequate that I don't have all these scriptures and things memorized and all this and all that. But I can tell you
0: understand.
1: Right now, through my life, my father says, don't try to remember things. He said, if you try to remember things, you're going to spend more energy trying to remember the exact words than understanding what was said. And so once I hear it and I understand it, I acknowledge it, I'm good with it. I don't need to go back and say, all right, let me write that down real quick, because it becomes a part of me. And the knowing, the understanding, the whole premise of the foundation of human understanding is that word, to understand. And once I understand something, I'm like, I'm good. Let's go.
0: I get it. But what I'm saying to you is that if you're going to be the person at the top, you also have to know how to articulate things sometimes.
1: And that
0: will come with time because it's new for you.
1: Correct.
0: So it will come.
1: And I felt like, so I saw my grandson, 8 years old, sitting on the bank watching.
0: And I didn't even see him.
1: He was right next to his mom, sitting there also watching.
0: Okay.
1: Rebecca, our daughter. And she said to Owen, his little name, Owen is 8 years old. He's watching after about 10 baptisms. She says, what do you think, Owen? You want to be baptized? He goes, not yet.
0: Oh,
1: it's so cute. He knows he doesn't understand it. He's like, I don't know, but you know what? I'm gonna look into that.
0: Watch his grandma and grandpa get baptized.
1: That's right. And his mom and dad.
0: Last year. So it's planting the seed that when he's ready, he'll know.
1: But I want to tell you, I feel in my life like he and I are looking at each other eye to eye.
0: Yeah.
1: I feel like a little 8-year old kid who I'm willing to try something. Mm-hmm. He wasn't willing at that moment. He's like, not right now, not yet. I think his words were not yet. But when I'm ready to try something, I'll try it. I'll put my heart into it and I'll do it. So for me, or am I Alan the Baptist? No. But if you ask me to baptize you and I'm there and I want to help you on your journey and I want to be a servant, then all right, I'll go put my clothes on that I need to get in the water with, and which is just so that I have dry clothes afterwards. But and I had to do that. And I did it a couple times because
0: I think maybe sometimes you forget you're the minister.
1: I get it. Well, that too. I do forget that because I want to just live it. I want to just be living it to where I don't have to think about being a minister.
0: But you do want to do the Father's business.
1: That's right.
0: And
1: I said that. I said I am here to do my Father's business. Now,

0: What's interesting about all this, and I just said it and I heard it and I acknowledge it to my own self, is imagine Jesus having to be told that he's the minister or he's the Messiah or he didn't have to be told. He was living it. He was obedient. His father gave him the job and he says, I'm going to have you do this job. Basically, I'm giving my words to it. And he didn't need to be reminded. Now, somebody, my wife just reminded me, I am the minister, but I recognize that's my job.
1: Right.
0: That's our jobs, is to minister to our children, our family, our friends, and to the world. Be disciples. That's our job. And so I don't, you know, I'm willing because I'm willing. Somebody wants me to help them with that or with other things. Like somebody said, can I talk to you about my problems? I'm like, sure. No problem. Let's find a quiet spot and sit down under a tree and have a few minutes talk. And it's not a job. It's my life.
1: It's a calling.
0: It's a calling. It's not like a job where you get a paycheck. So it's a different thing. All right, we'll take a little break and be right back with more Perilous World Radio.

0: 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We'll be right back.
1: Imagine hearing a voice that doesn't use any words. A quiet knowing that's always right and comes from within yourself. Listening to this voice is like putting your mind on autopilot and allowing it to perform actions without your learned experience interfering. You don't know where it's coming from or why, but you definitely know that it's truthful. The good news is that your inner voice or your sixth sense is real, and it's called intuition. Top scientists and leaders such as Albert Einstein and Steve Jobs attributed their achievements to their gut feelings. But what makes a person more connected to their gut feeling? Who benefits from the advantages of intuition the most? The Be Still and Know meditation at FHU.com systematically reveals how to trust your intuition. The Be Still and Know meditation at FHU.com is the door to what Jonas Salk expressed. Intuition will tell the thinking mind where to look next. Be ahead of the curve, not behind it, at FHU.com. The question is, how can you unlock the full potential of your mind? If there's no conviction in people's minds, those minds change from morning to evening. However, once your mind becomes objective and centered, you see the truth free from the limitations of that human mind. Objectivity allows us to recall thoughts and memories from our life and our experiences and reflect on these impressions with increasing self-awareness. As you gain an understanding and consciousness of who you truly are and are not, objectivity enables you to then release these embedded images by recognizing that they are just illusions. As a result, you will progress beyond false beliefs that have you feeling trapped. At FHU.com, the book Meaning and Happiness by Roy Masters will show you how to deeply understand the principles of true freedom. Meaning and Happiness by Roy Masters teaches you how to live in the now. It's time to change the world rather than be changed by the world. Go to FHU.com.
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3: Thanks for joining us today here on our radio program that's also on the internet. 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My brother David Masters and I share the responsibilities of doing this show 5 days a week. And then I typically do the Sunday talk. And so there's 6 days a week where we have content for you to, well, hopefully, you know, just hear how other people are learning about Christianity and about life and about faith and about all types of different things. What do you got on me? I got something on me. Anyway, my wife, Jan Master, is sitting right here with me. She also does One Day with David. And then we have guests here and there. So Colonel Tony Monaco of Patriot Outreach brings on some guests every Thursday. We do it live. It comes on the show on Friday for the radio stations, always one day delayed. The Sunday talk is always 1 week delayed. So we do it, we record it, and then it plays the following week. But if you want to be a part of any of it, you can always, if you get to Grants Pass, Oregon, small town on the Oregon-California border, about 50 miles to California. So we're just far enough away that we won't feel the radiation when the bomb drops, because that's what it feels like. That place is about to be Sodom and Gomorrah. What kind place? Of California?
4: Oh
3: my gosh. But Oregon isn't any better, I got to tell you right now. Oregon isn't any better. I just saw something that Oregon is one of the worst places to move to. Not because it isn't beautiful here. Not because California isn't beautiful. It's the politics. The political left coast is... Washington State is just
4: as bad. The left coast, the right coast. And somebody said a long time ago, why do you think they got the coast? It is a strategic thing to have the coasts of the country. It's strategic.
3: Oh, I didn't think
4: of
3: that.
4: You see?
3: Yeah.
4: And, you know, if you're in cahoots with a foreign country and you've got the coast, you know, you can do serious damage.
3: Anyway, you're welcome to come to the Sunday talks. And also, we'll probably start doing maybe more events out at Tall Timber Ranch. We'll see what happens with that. We have some ideas for that. And maybe some little seminars here and there. Maybe I don't know. Maybe we'll take this show on the road and go to Boston. We have a lot of friends in Boston and on the East Coast side of things. But that would be probably something you might have to just reach out to us a little bit and say, hey, we could host you for an event out here at some big hotel, whatever. If you have any interest in doing that, just reach out to the foundation. FHU.com is our website, FHU.com. Anyway, the Sunday talk that you guys probably should listen to, which will come out this coming Sunday, which will be, what, July, whatever it will be. Let's see, if the 4th was Saturday, the 5th, it would be 12th to 13th or whatever it'll be for the next Sunday talk. It was after all these baptisms were done and after
4: the next day
3: on Sunday. And there was a big group of people, and we had a lot of people that opened up and talked, and it was really, really good.
4: July 12th is when that will be out. And it was a long one, wasn't it?
3: It was like an hour and a half, I think.
4: Okay, not too bad.
3: It wasn't terrible. Anyway, yes, Brian joins me. Brian Boteller, somebody says. Brian joins on Thursdays still, correct? Yes, that would be Thursday for the live feed for the stream and Friday on the radio stations. Ryan Botteller is a good friend of ours, and he

0: hard lives because you're either a cook or you're, in air quotes, a chef. Mm-hmm. Now, the chef is everybody, you know, is well-respected and reveres
1: the
0: chef, right?
1: Yeah.
0: But the cook in the back of the, you know, the hamburger stand or wherever it is, man, that is a thankless job. And those people have lived hard lives. Mm-hmm. And that's kind of, that's the only job they can get because it's a job nobody wants. Standing there in the heat, you know, just, oh. So I know that I'm supposed to do all kinds of interesting things in my life and have so that I can have a greater appreciation. I think that's why also, you know, Jesus, he wasn't like, he lived a life, you know, he was a carpenter and he just mm-hmm. lived a life. And I think, you know, he was obviously a special person,
1: yeah.
0: and, you know, as is his life, but you don't hear much about his life in the early years,
1: yeah.
0: right?
1: Mm-hmm.
0: It's only until he was called forward. And I have often wondered about my life. What is my life going to be like? And I realize now that I've lived this, and I will tell you, absolutely amazing life. All over the world, interesting human beings and humanity. And, you know, I mean, I was asked by the people in New York that run the New York Auto Show to walk Mayor Giuliani through the auto show after September 11, 2001. They asked me to walk him through the show. And I got to spend like 5 hours with Mayor Giuliani. Who does this? Why?
1: Forrest Gump.
0: Because I was definitely the Forrest Gump of all that, but I wasn't, you know, kind of touched.
1: Looking back over it all, did it enrich your life?
0: Well, you know, it gave me... There's an old saying, I'd rather have a guy that is got understanding that is an inch wide and a mile deep than one that has one a mile wide and an inch deep.
1: Mm-hmm.
0: So my understanding of life is kind of a mile wide and a mile deep. So that's even better, right? And it's getting deeper all the time. We'll take a break. We have another hour to go on Perilous World Radio. FHU.com is our website. We're here Monday through Friday, 9:30 in the morning, West Coast time, on our live stream. Hope you'll join us there. We'll be right back.

0: You're listening to Perilous World Radio with Alan Masters. We'll be right back.
1: It all connects. 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
4: Fox News, I'm Sue Guzman. Democrat Graham Plattner dropping out of the U.S. Senate race in Maine after a new allegation of sexual assault. He said on X Wednesday night,
5: "As many of you know, over the past couple of days, I have faced some very serious allegations, and I just want to make it clear, this is all false. The things that have been claimed did not happen. It's not real."
4: Ahead of the announcement, the Maine Democratic Party said it will hold a nominating convention to select a new nominee to face off against incumbent GOP Senator Susan Collins in November. And after declaring the truce is over, President Trump launching a second night of attacks on Iran.
6: CENTCOM then confirmed it had conducted additional strikes against Iran to, quote, further degrade their ability to threaten the freedom of navigation in the Strait of Hormuz.
4: Fox's Jessica Rosenthal reporting, and the U.S. now says those attacks are over. 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
9: So today we got showers likely mainly before 11 o'clock this morning. Mostly cloudy and a high near 75 later in the day. Now tomorrow, Friday, sunny and 79. Saturday, sunny 81. Sunday, sunny and 81. So nice weekend. The beginning of the week is going to be sunny and in the 80s as well. Now you're up to date weather-wise on Triple Talk, WMKT.

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1: We'll take your calls next hour with Richard Dolan as we talk about unidentified submerged objects. 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Keep

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8: Senate bid suspended. I'm Sue Guzman, Fox News. Maine Democratic Senate nominee Graham Plattner announcing Wednesday he's suspending his campaign and plans to withdraw from the U.S. Senate race following new sexual assault allegations. The latest from Fox's Kevin Cord.
9: In a video posted to X, Plattner again denied sexual assault allegations against him, saying he'll continue advocating for the issues that fueled his campaign. And he pushed back on reports that he somehow wants to handpick his successor. Plattner's exit follows demands from more than 40 Democratic leaders, including Bernie Sanders, that he leave the race. Now the scramble begins, and Democrats don't have a lot of time. The Maine Democratic Party is preparing to choose a new nominee and has already announced plans for a nominating convention with former Maine Senate President Troy Jackson and several other Democrats weighing bids.
8: The party must choose a new nominee by July 27th. President Trump putting Iran on notice for a second night in a row. Fox's Mike Tobin reports.
10: Central Command confirms that another round of airstrikes is underway in Iran. Quote, to further degrade Iran's ability to interfere with the freedom of navigation in the Strait of Hormuz. The president indicated that he had just lost his patience with his Iranian counterparts.
11: They're cuckoo. There's something wrong with these people. And for 47 years, they've been the bully of the Middle East, and they're not the bully anymore.
10: CENTCOM says the U.S. now has 20 warships in the region, two carrier strike groups.
8: U.S. says it has ended its latest round of airstrikes after hitting 90 targets. Oil prices climbed Thursday after the U.S.'s latest round of strikes against Iran. And the number of people confirmed dead in Venezuela's massive twin earthquakes, topping 38.

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9: News. I'm Ted Lindner. Graham Plattner, the embattled Democratic Senate nominee in Maine, has suspended his campaign amid mounting controversies. Pennsylvania Senator John Fetterman reacting on Fox Wednesday night.
10: Finally, people in Maine have a chance to really vote on someone that's not a total a piece of trash.
9: Plattner's exit from the race comes 5 days before a crucial deadline, which if he had missed, would have prevented Maine Democrats from replacing him with a new nominee on the general election ballot. And after declaring the time for talk is over, President Trump ordered a second night of strikes against Iran.
11: Every time they hit us, we're going to hit them 20. And we did it last night. We did a little something today, but it was really retribution for last night. They hit actually 3 boats, not 2.
9: The U.S. military now saying it's ended its latest round of airstrikes after hitting at least 90 targets. 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
14: For today, we got showers likely mainly before 11 o'clock this morning. Mostly cloudy and a high near 75 later in the day. Now tomorrow, Friday, sunny and 79. Saturday, sunny 81. Sunday, sunny and 81. So nice weekend. Then the beginning of the week is going to be sunny and in the 80s as well. Now you're up to date weather-wise on Triple Talk WMKT.
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5: Plattner drops out. I'm Ted Lindner, Fox News. As expected, Graham Plattner announced on Wednesday night he plans to withdraw from the U.S. Senate race in Maine after facing an allegation of sexual assault.
6: I think as many of you know, over the past couple days, I have faced some very serious allegations, and I just want to make it clear, this is all false. The things that have been claimed did not happen. It's not real.
5: The embattled Democrat posting the announcement on X, the main Democratic Party expected to hold a convention to replace Plattner. The Pentagon announcing a new round of powerful strikes against Iran in retaliation for attacks on three commercial vessels in the Strait of Hormuz.
7: After three tankers were struck in the Strait of Hormuz Tuesday, the U.S. revoked a license allowing Iran to sell oil as part of the Memorandum of Understanding. Before he left the NATO summit in Ankara, Turkey, President Trump said he understood the MOU is over, but that full conflict would not resume.
8: Will we go tonight? You know, normally I wouldn't tell you, but you know what? There's not a thing they can do about it. So the answer is probably.
7: CENTCOM then confirmed it had conducted additional strikes against Iran to, quote, further degrade their ability to threaten the freedom of navigation in the Strait of Hormuz.
5: Fox's Jessica Rosenthal. The U.S. military now says it's ended its latest round of airstrikes after hitting 90 targets. The renewed airstrikes prompted Secretary of War Pete Hegseth to cancel a visit to Israel.
9: Secretary Hegseth was reportedly set for in-person discussions with Prime Minister Benjamin Netanyahu and other officials. The cancellation was confirmed by an Israeli official not long after President Trump declared that the Memorandum of Understanding between the U.S. and Iran was over and missile attacks began again. Also said to be part of the meeting between Hegseth and Netanyahu was the potential sale of F-35 jets with stealth technology to Turkey. Netanyahu has publicly said he's against that sale.
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1: No prison time for a former Wisconsin judge convicted of obstructing ICE agents last year.
2: Former Milwaukee County Judge Hannah Dugan is spared a prison sentence, even probation, receiving only a $5,000 fine after jurors convicted her last year of obstructing federal immigration agents for helping an illegal immigrant in her court on a battery charge dodge the ICE agents. Dugan addressed the court for the first time ahead of sentencing, saying in part that she's a public servant who is just trying to do her job. Prosecutors sought over a year in prison for Dugan, arguing she abused the authority of her office to interfere with federal law enforcement. Jeff Manasso, Fox News.
1: Oil prices creeping up again after the U.S. and Iran exchanged a new round of attacks. Fox Business's Edward Lawrence with more.
3: Gas prices overnight, they remain the same here in the United States, holding steady. But WTI oil prices, they are inching up. Now, it seems Iran pushed President Trump too far. So now Operation Economic Fury is being reinstated. The U.S. Treasury Department revoked licenses for other countries and companies to buy Iranian oil. There are still sanctions, strict sanctions on Iran, and all the frozen assets for Iran remain frozen. Now, the New York Federal Reserve President John Williams says that oil inflation and the economy are all connected. So if oil prices rise, that puts pressure on inflation possibly rising, which in turn could have the Federal Reserve increasing interest rates.
1: President Trump has suggested more U.S. strikes could be coming. He believes negotiators are wasting their time. And authorities in southern China saying 39 people have died in flooding from Tropical Storm Maysak as Taiwan and China's east coast braced for another major storm expected to make landfall in the coming days. Most of the deaths related to the breach of a dam in an area east of the city of Nanning. Maysak brought record rainfall starting Saturday, breaching reservoirs and stranding people for days in homes and other buildings. The previously announced number of dead was only 6 people, but that rose over the last 24 hours. I'm Ted Lindner. This is Fox News.
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8: For today, we got showers likely mainly before 11 o'clock this morning. Mostly cloudy and a high near 75 later in the day. Now tomorrow, Friday, sunny and 79. Saturday, sunny 81. Sunday, sunny and 81. So nice weekend. Then the beginning of the week is going to be sunny and in the 80s as well. Now you're up to date weather-wise on Triple Talk WMKT.
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0: News. I'm Sue Guzman. Maine Democratic Senate hopeful Graham Plattner announcing he will withdraw from the race after a former girlfriend accused him of rape.
1: I'm immensely proud of what we have built, and I have the utmost faith that we will continue to build and we will continue to move towards a better future.
0: The Maine Democratic Party says it'll hold a nominating convention to select a new nominee. U.S. launching new attacks in Iran Wednesday, hitting some 90 targets. President Trump said the strikes were in retaliation for its launching attacks on civilian ships in the Strait of Hormuz.
2: We've already won militarily. They have very little. They have very little left. And they want to make a deal so badly. They called a little while ago. They want to make a deal so badly. I just don't know if they're worthy of making a deal. I don't know that they're going to honor the deal. That's the problem.
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4: Well, today we got showers likely mainly before 11 o'clock this morning. Mostly cloudy and a high near 75 later in the day. Now tomorrow, Friday, sunny and 79. Saturday, sunny 81. Sunday, sunny and 81. So nice weekend. Then beginning of the week is going to be sunny and in the 80s as well. Now you're up to date weather-wise on Triple Talk WMKT.

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7: Plattner drops out. I'm Sue Guzman, Fox News. Democrat Graham Plattner withdrawing from a crucial Maine Senate race after a rape allegation. Story from Fox's Kristen Goodwin.
8: Graham Plattner revealing in a video on X Wednesday.
9: We are suspending campaign operations.
8: The 41-year-old oyster farmer and Marine veteran locked in the Democratic nomination to go up against incumbent GOP Senator Susan Collins in November. But he's faced a slew of controversies, including an accusation from a former girlfriend that he sexually assaulted her, which he denies.
9: The things that have been claimed did not happen.
8: Plattner says the decision to withdraw from the race is not an admission of guilt and addressed the Democratic scramble to replace him.
9: It needs to be driven not from back rooms, but by the will of the people.
8: Maine's Democratic Party announced it will hold a convention to select a new candidate. Kristen Goodwin, Fox News.
7: The party must choose a new nominee by July 27th. U.S. forces striking some 90 targets in Iran during the latest military operation. Fox's Mike Tobin.
10: Central Command confirms that another round of airstrikes is underway in Iran. Quote, to further degrade Iran's ability to interfere with the freedom of navigation in the Strait of Hormuz. The president indicated that he had just lost his patience with his Iranian counterparts.
11: They're cuckoo. There's something wrong with these people. And for 47 years, they've been the bully of the Middle East, and they're not the bully anymore.
10: CENTCOM says the U.S. now has 20 warships in the region, 2 carrier strike groups.
7: CENTCOM says the strikes are now complete. Oil prices climbed Thursday after the U.S.'s latest round of strikes. And Palm Beach International Airport's getting a new name. The President Donald J. Trump International Airport includes a new navy blue sign with white lettering proclaiming the change. And also this week, a bridge along Interstate 40 through East Tennessee and the town of Dandridge will bear the president's name. 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
7: A video testimony from Lance Twiggs, a former lover of suspected Charlie Kirk assassin Tyler Robinson, is going to be played in court today as a week-long hearing.

0: nears its end. Tales from Fox's Claudia Cowan.
1: Tweets sat down with investigators and prosecutors on April 20th and has been keeping a low profile. Now, the defense successfully fought to get some parts of this video edited out before it is played, specifically where Twiggs relays Robinson's words that could be taken as confessions. The court also saw video of Robinson at the Washington County Sheriff's Department in the early morning hours of September 12th. That is where he surrendered with the help of his parents 2 days after Charlie Kirk was killed. Robinson's parents have been in the courtroom every day this week, as has Charlie Kirk's widow.
0: The full video expected to show Twiggs discussing text check logs. Also a note that the defense said prosecutors and the public would consider a confession from Robinson. Southern Poverty Law Center pleading not guilty to federal charges that it defrauded donors, not disclosing that some of the money was being used to pay informants in extremist organizations.
2: It's a new indictment adding details to charges first announced in April. The Justice Department accuses the Southern Poverty Law Center of using more than $4 million in donations to fund, through informants, extremist groups it claims to be fighting, a cause the donors thought they were supporting. Prosecutors say some of the money was used for recruiting new members and for buying new Ku Klux Klan robes and materials for cross-burning ceremonies. The SPLC denies wrongdoing and says the informant program provided critical intelligence regularly shared with law enforcement. It says it's being targeted is a perceived political enemy of President Trump. The case is scheduled to go to trial in October. Chris Foster, Fox News.
0: President Trump posted on Truth Social that he plans to ask the Supreme Court to rehear the case challenging his executive order ending birthright citizenship. Last month, the court rejected his attempt to restrict it. Also, last time the court agreed to rehear a case was 1965. I'm Sue Guzman. This is Fox News.
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8: Well, today we got showers likely mainly before 11 o'clock this morning. Mostly cloudy and a high near 75 later in the day. Now tomorrow, Friday, sunny and 79. Saturday, sunny 81. Sunday, sunny and 81. So nice weekend. Then beginning of the week is going to be sunny and in the 80s as well. Now you're up to date weather-wise on Triple Talk, WMKT.
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5: Fox News, I'm Ted Lindner. After declaring the time for talk is over, President Trump has ordered a second night of strikes against Iran.
6: Every time they hit us, we're going to hit them 20. And we did it last night. We did a little something today, but it was really retribution for last night. They hit actually 3 boats, not 2.
5: The U.S. military ending the latest round of airstrikes after hitting 90 targets. And Graham Plattner, the embattled Democratic Senate nominee in Maine, suspending his campaign amid mounting controversies on Wednesday. Pennsylvania Senator John Fetterman reacting on Fox.
7: Finally, people in Maine have a chance to

0: really vote on someone that's not a total a piece of trash.
1: Plattner's exit from the race comes 5 days before a crucial deadline, which, if he had missed, would have prevented Maine Democrats from replacing him with a new nominee on the general election ballot. 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
3: For today, we got showers likely mainly before 11 o'clock this morning. Mostly cloudy and a high near 75 later in the day. Now tomorrow, Friday, sunny and 79. Saturday, sunny 81. Sunday, sunny and 81. So nice weekend. Then beginning of the week is going to be sunny and in the 80s as well. Now you're up to date weather-wise on Triple Talk WMKT.

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Children International is empowering young people in poverty on their journey by giving them the tools, the training, and the skills to shape their own futures. 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This is how

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1: 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It just never has, and it still hasn't. That's why the rise of so-called democratic socialists within the Democrat Party. That's why the rise of Marxists within the Democrat Party. That's why the rise of radical Hamas, Hezbollah, Iran-supporting Islamists in the Democrat Party.
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7: News. I'm Sue Guzman, Maine Democratic Senate hopeful Graham Plattner withdrawing from the race after a former girlfriend accused him of rape.
8: I'm immensely proud of what we have built, and I have the utmost faith that we will continue to build, and we will continue to move towards a better future.
7: U.S. launching new airstrikes against Iran early Thursday, hitting 90 targets. Tehran responded by targeting Bahrain, Kuwait, and Qatar. Federal judge ordering President Trump to pay author E. Jean Carroll the $5.8 million owed from convictions of sexually abusing and defaming her.
9: Lawyers for President Trump say he can't pay E. Jean Carroll the $5 million civil judgment she was awarded because proceedings are still pending before the Supreme Court. The president is asking the court for a rehearing.
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11: Well, today we got showers likely mainly before 11 o'clock this morning. Mostly cloudy and a high near 75 later in the day. Now tomorrow, Friday, sunny and 79. Saturday, sunny 81. Sunday, sunny and 81. So nice weekend. In the beginning of the week, is going to be sunny and in the 80s as well. Now you're up to date weather-wise on Triple Talk, WMKT.

0: for spending time with us. Welcome into Friday Eve. It is time now for the mic drop with this morning's Mike Gavin.
1: Good morning. Well, air travelers know all too well what happens when your plane finally makes it to the gate. Dozens of passengers and

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3: Back at it in Iran. I'm Chris Foster, Fox News. There have been more airstrikes and more Iranian missiles fired at U.S. military sites in Kuwait, Bahrain, and Qatar.
4: CENTCOM says it hit about 90 Iranian military targets, including air defense systems, coastal surveillance assets, and missile and drone storage sites. U.S. forces say they are trying to degrade Iran's ability to attack commercial shipping in the Strait of Hormuz after Tehran hit three ships earlier this week.
3: Fox's Manon Rivera, President Trump on Air Force One.
5: They called a little while ago. They want to make a deal so badly. I just don't know if they're worthy of making a deal. I don't know that they're going to honor the deal. That's the problem.
3: He's back at the White House after a two-day NATO summit in Turkey.
6: This summit was meant to show NATO's preparing for a new reality where the U.S. takes less of a role defending Europe. But it began with President Trump criticizing some allies. Not a problem, said Secretary General Mark Rutte.
7: I truly believe in families which are able to deal with disagreements and do not try to put them under the carpet. Because you know one day it will burst out and then it's too late.
6: President Trump and Secretary General Rutte both talked about unity as the summit ended, but they emphasized that unity depends on European leaders keeping their promise to shoulder more of the burden. In Ankara, Turkey, Jonathan Savage, Fox News.
3: Maine Senate candidate Graham Plattner suspends his campaign 2 days after being accused of rape by a woman he dated 5 years ago.
8: We believe that for the movement to continue, it can't be made.
3: The Maine State Democratic Party has 2 weeks to name a replacement on the ballot to oppose Republican incumbent Susan Collins in November. Bonnie Tyler died. She was 75, the singer from Wales with one of the biggest songs of the 80s there, Total Eclipse of the Heart. 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
10: 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I'm Nick Rudy with your local news. A chain reaction in the UP caused a truck to crash into a car wash. Over the weekend in St. Ignace, state police believe a truck pulled into the path of an SUV. When the truck was hit, it crashed into a nearby car wash and caught fire. The driver of the truck became trapped with his foot pinned to the gas pedal, causing the engine to smoke and fill the building. A volunteer firefighter used his truck to pull the other truck out of the car wash. The driver, a 69-year-old man, was taken to the hospital with serious injuries. An 85-year-old woman was airlifted from Beaver Island to the mainland on Tuesday after suffering a medical emergency. A U.S. Coast Guard Jayhawk helicopter from Air Station Traverse City responded at the request of Beaver Island first responders. The woman was flown to Traverse City where emergency crews were waiting to take her to the hospital. The Mackinac Bridge Authority says a new engineering study confirms the bridge is at an extremely low risk of collapsing if struck by a ship. The review was requested by the National Transportation Safety Board after last year's collapse of Baltimore's Francis Scott Key Bridge. Engineers found the Mackinac Bridge's risk of collapse from a vessel collision is below national safety thresholds, with a probability equivalent to about one collapse every 10,000 plus years. The Health Department of Northwest Michigan is taking direct control of 9 Dental Clinics North locations after ending its management contract with the nonprofit that operated them. Officials say a review found in the

0: inefficiencies that were creating financial strain. The health department says all 9 clinics will remain open with no interruption in patient care as it works to improve operations, reduce wait times, and strengthen long-term stability. Sports, the Tigers beat the Athletics 6-1 after a stellar outing by starter Troy Melton and home runs from Jake Rogers and Spencer Torkelson. However, fans are holding their breath as all-star catcher Dylan Dingler left the game after taking a 95-mile-per-hour fastball off his throwing hand. No word on his status. The Tigers go for the sweep tonight at 6:40. And finally, Justin Verlander has been named to the 2026 All-Star team by the MLB commissioner as a legend pick as Verlander announced his retirement at the end of the season. Today, expect showers and thunderstorms through the morning with scattered storms possible into the afternoon. Patchy fog early, then mostly cloudy, a high near 75. Tonight, partly cloudy, a low around 55. Tomorrow, sunny and warmer, a high near 79. And the weekend looks great. Plenty of sunshine, highs in the low 80s for both Saturday and Sunday. That's your weather forecast. I'm Nick Rudy for 102.3 and 103.3 FM, 1270 AM Triple Talk, WMKT.
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4: Come on, it's hot up here. Oh, you take your jacket off. No, I don't do that kind of act. And Tom Jones is one of those cats. No, I leave my clothes on. No, I'm not knocking that, but I don't do that. I like my suit.
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6: Good morning, world.
7: I ain't Tom Jones either. Michael Patrick Shields is my name. I'm glad you're here. 21 years on the radio and a producer for some Hall of Fame hosts before that. And so we're basically ripping off their acts, and we are a sum of everyone we've met. We take the work seriously, but we don't take ourselves seriously. And it is hot in here, and it's a hot summer, and some of the candidates were hot under the collar yesterday in the Fox debate in Detroit with Rupe Raj as the moderator. And so you had John James, the congressman, wants to be the Republican nominee for governor against Perry Johnson, who wants that same gig. And, of course, Mike Cox, who was the attorney general. The three of them going at each other. And sometimes they were arguing about the rules. And now even some of the quote-unquote people in the audience who were there to ask questions are being called into question today. It's a fight for a knife in the mud all of a sudden. What did it sound like, this debate? And by the way, you know, John James was actually there, so that's novel to begin with. But here are Mike Cox, John James, and Perry Johnson sort of sparring with each other.
8: Mike, you just said General Motors? He does it.
9: Mike?
8: No, this General Motors of Ford.
9: Perry, I want to tell you one thing. The one thing we get on the pulse is the pulse of what people are sick of. You know what they're sick of? They're sick of people screaming and yelling. All of you, all three of you, here's the bottom line. There are people who are wondering right now about data centers.
7: There's a feisty bit of sparring from the moderator himself, Rupe Raj. John James, the congressman, was asked about gas prices. How are you going to bring those down if you're governor?
10: Among the things that we have to do is cut the fraud, waste, and abuse. And specifically what we can do to cut the gas tax is look at the pork in Lansing. Think of the $3 billion that I've already identified to cut taxes. And that's personal income taxes. We can cut the gas tax by making sure that we go after the $20 billion more that Gretchen Whitmer is spending than she spent during the height of the pandemic. We can go after the 50% more that she's trying to spend than she got from Rick Snyder.
7: It's worth remembering that Mike Cox, who was the attorney general, was also, you know, in the Marines, and John James is a veteran also, I understand. But Mike Cox was a successful prosecutor as well. So here was one of his attacks on the congressman, John James.
11: And it's funny that he says, I've lost. He's never won statewide. I won twice statewide. I beat Gary Peters.

0: When Gary Peters had more money, he ran against Gary Peters with more money, and he lost. I ran and lost in a primary. Ladies and gentlemen, if you want to win us to win the primary, that doesn't matter. We need to elect a winner in November. That's Mike Cox, who's done it twice before. He's failed twice. One last thing. The business he supposedly grew, he says he grew this business. He was given $2 million by former Governor Snyder through the corrupt MEDC. He was the pre-Fay Bay Dune, given $2 million to create 105 jobs, and he did what? Created zero jobs, laid off 32, and never paid the taxpayers back the $2
1: million. We have plenty more time to discuss it.
2: Mike Cox wore a red tie. John James wore a bright red tie. Perry Johnson wore a yellow tie. And Donald Trump's name came up now and again. Here's Perry Johnson, the quality guru, talking, in fact, about the president and the governor of Michigan.
3: First of all, I find it very unlikely that is ever going to happen. And I would sit there and rush and reason with him, talk about logically what in the heck is going on. I wouldn't just arbitrarily say, oh, well, this is going to be bad for Michigan. What is it that he could do that would be so bad for Michigan? Let's be realistic. Our whole goal in Michigan is to try to revitalize our economy. People are hurting. I can feel the pain. What we need in Michigan is a situation where we can eliminate the state income tax, bring $4,747 to every family in Michigan every year. Understand that when we ignite our state, the impact is monumental. Every single state in the union that has eliminated the income tax, without exception, has ignited that state. When you have an economy that is booming, it's amazing what goes on. Because right now, let's be realistic, we have two things that must be done. We must eliminate the state income tax and reform the property tax. Because we have to have people that are feeling really good. Nothing in this world is more painful than when you don't have the money to buy food for your kids. When you have to make a decision over whether I can afford food or books, it's a sin.
2: This is an interesting situation, because if you just listen to that, you might have an opinion of that particular candidate, Perry Johnson. If you watched it, you might have another opinion of him, because the visual was a little bit different. He did speak also, Perry Johnson, the quality guru, about those data centers that Roop Raj was talking about.
3: I haven't accepted any money from anyone. And as you know, John James has accepted $107,000 from the people building the data centers and accepted $39,000 from the people powering the data centers. I was out there demonstrating against the data centers when they had the demonstration in Lansing, which is why the activists endorsed me. The bottom line is, with the data centers, quite simple. They have no OSHA requirements right now. We have no idea what the damage is. We do know for a fact that the sound rays damage babies, and we don't know what's going to happen with data centers in 6 or 7 years, because AI is moving at exponential rates. And because of that, we may not even need the data centers that we're building in 6 or 7 years. What I did make very, very clear was that in these data centers, we have to recognize that we should never be subsidizing, because we have the best environment anyone could ever want. We have the most coastline in the entire country, and we have a relatively cool climate, which is ideal for these data centers. I wanted a one-year moratorium on all data centers so we can sit back, investigate, find out what's going on. Because the bottom line is, we can't jump into everything and then suddenly say, oh, I'm sorry.
2: They're going to do it all again tonight in Grand Rapids, and apparently John James wanted a head start on driving from Detroit to GR, because after, as the media all waited to interview the candidates, he split, he left, and here's what that sounded like when Roop Raj went in and said he's gone.
4: Desmond, here's some, I don't know where, John just left. He was told not to spend here, so I don't know if that's...
5: I also think it was pressing.
4: But let's push it.
5: The congressman is elected to leave, so they're
4: Oh, okay. Okay.
6: The congressman has elected to leave, so there.
2: Adios, amigo. Okay. We have lots of analysis coming this morning from Jace Bulger, Jason Cable Rowe, Curtis Hertel Jr., the chair of the Michigan Democrat Party, and Brandon Hall from West Michigan Politics in just a couple minutes, too.

0: lots of other news to get to as well. Stay right there. 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
2: America's been overrun by the third world. And liberal John James wants to let in thousands more. 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
5: I'm Nicole Heslip with Ag Headline News. I'm Brownfield. Weather has been a primary driver as corn and soybean prices climbed to start the week.
6: And then we got a crop report coming at us next Tuesday. Meantime, it looks like we're heating up the war with Iran again.
5: The founder and CEO of Key Trade Ag says the conflict in the Middle East continues to disrupt global fertilizer markets.
7: I find it hard to believe that we will go back to normal. That will be a new normal.
5: An extension weed scientist says herbicide drift is a problem again this year. And it's not just over-the-top dicamba.
8: Point is your field, your convenience, your costs, your weed control situation, more important than your neighbors.
5: Lastly, John Deere has reached an agreement with the Federal Trade Commission and five states, including Michigan, Wisconsin, and Illinois, in a right-to-repair antitrust lawsuit. I'm Nicole Heslip with Brownfield.

is a shadow on our hearts this morning, a total eclipse of our hearts. Bonnie Tyler has passed away at the age of 75.

0: Her family is calling it a tragedy. The Welsh singer with the 1980s hits Total Eclipse of the Heart and Holding Out for a Hero has passed away at 75 this morning. It's Michael Patrick Shields with you. That Holding Out for a Hero, sort of interesting because maybe Michigan is looking for a hero to not be trite about my transition, but yesterday they were looking on Fox in Detroit, and three candidates, Republicans, who want to be governor, Congressman John James and the former Attorney General Mike Cox and the quality guru Perry Johnson were on a TV show, you would call it, I suppose, with Roop Raj, and it was sort of formulated like a debate. There were rules. If somebody mentioned your name, you got extra time to respond and all that kind of stuff. So, you know, there was that kind of arguing and so forth. But something interesting happened, too, that I found intriguing, and I want to get the word of Brandon Hall from West Michigan Politics, who's on our radio stage, our AT&T line light this very moment. First of all, thank you for being here.
1: Yeah, thank you. Good morning, Michael Patrick. Good morning, Tony. Good morning, Michigan's Big Show audience.
0: Thank you. What did you think when they kept saying, Roop Raj kept saying, we have some people in the audience, and they're going to get a chance to ask a question here. And then up to the microphone steps Andrea Bightley. Now, insiders would know immediately who that was, and the candidates knew who that was. And then they said, oh, and up to the media, here's a question from someone in the audience here too, Jamie Rowe, and then Abby Mitch. Now, these are all people that you know by sight, but the regular viewer thought they just came to the audience to watch the debate?
1: Yeah, I thought that was, look, I thought Roop did a good job. It's just nice to have a debate, you know, where John James actually shows up. But yes, the audience, you'd think, can we get some average, you know, teachers and workers and, you know, auto workers? And, you know, I don't know. I was a little surprised of how they did the questions with the audience. Like you said, it was, these are super hardcore political people who already, you know, I would imagine know who they're voting for.
0: Andrea Bightley was on Mike Duggan's campaign, and Jamie Rowe is a consultant, and Abby Mitch was a former deputy chief of staff to John James. So you believe when she's going to ask him a question as if she's a voter, it's going to be a question that's going to give him a chance to offer and answer and look good. Kind of seems unethical, doesn't it?
1: Yeah, Michael, you know, it's a little bit of a stacked deck, you know. It's for sure.
0: Hey, man, I understand Hollywood, everything's fake, but this is the kind of thing where people already don't trust the system. They don't know if the vote really counts and all that. So to not, they could have easily foxed there, put them on like a panel and said, okay, we have a panel of political watchers and put a chyron with their name and, you know, a little bit about them. I think it would have been a little bit more above board. Now, I have two pages of notes here from what I saw yesterday. Everybody seemed to have their zinger line lined up, and they used them usually more than once. In your political experience, what did you see yesterday? And, it's trite again to ask who won, but what happened?
1: Well, Michael Patrick, I think we saw why John James has been avoiding debates for the last year. He cannot take the pressure well. He cannot take the hits well. And Mike Cox, you know, I thought the debate for John James started off decent. But once he started taking hits, once Mike Cox, for instance, started prosecuting that case against him, talking about the $2 million his family stole, they were given by the MEDC to create, I think it was 100 jobs, and they ended up firing 32 people. So stuff like that, John James, it rattles him. And so I thought Mike Cox and then Perry was, of course, getting his hits in. And once the hits started coming from Mike and Perry, you know, John James got rattled. He compared himself to Jesus at one point in the analogy. He said that Perry and Mike Cox would be attacking Jesus, and he's Jesus in the analogy. So I think it's going to be very interesting what happens tonight at the WTBA debate after that.
0: He said if Jesus was walking water, they would say that he can't swim, something like that.
1: Yes,
0: but,
1: yes.
0: You know, they all had zingers. Cox's zinger was that John James has the Washington way. And then Perry Johnson said, I can't fly a helicopter, but I can lean the government because I've been doing it my whole life. And then...

0: John James kept saying, they're flooding the zone with BS. That seemed to me to be his go-to line that he kept retreating to.
1: He opened, and he knew it was coming, if you notice. He opened the debate by saying, they're going to defame me. You know, they're going to do this. They're going to do that. So John James, you know, got his supporters ready for what was about to come. But I think one of the most stunning things, if you want to look at how the debate went, is look what happened after. John James promised press availability. There's a whole room of reporters waiting for him. And John James got out of there like a high school kid at a party. The police had just busted up Michael Patrick. He was gone. I mean, the press are sitting there waiting for John James. And then Roop Raj comes in. He's like, yeah, John left. And then they're like, what? And then his press secretary, she's like, yeah, the congressman has elected to leave.
0: Oh, it was all so precious, wasn't it? And we get to do it again tonight. So why don't you and I talk again at the same time tomorrow, and you can read him at West Michigan Politics, Brandon Hall, with MPS.
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0: Aaron Call, the director of debate at the University of Michigan.
8: The Senate does hang the balance. In theory, the Democrats could take that back. And Michigan has been a purple kind of toss-up state. So the overall importance of Michigan in national politics is really increasing. Presidential elections and this being kind of an off-cycle midterm, even more so given the balance hangs.
0: In the Straits of Mackinac, we have the Line 5 pipelines that have been operating just as long as the Mackinac Bridge, and they were built by the same company. Enbridge Energy is going to put them 200 feet below in the bedrock, spend $500 million to do it. And Ryan Duffy from Enbridge Energy, I know one of the permits you're working on and all of the T's and I's you're trying to dot and cross will eventually be completed. But when do you think you'll have those permits?
9: It's been a lengthy process. And so that water permit is just one we're renewing right now with Eagle, and the public comment period's open on that. And that goes now through the end of the month. And then we're renewing a second Eagle permit looking at environmental impacts. And we could potentially have a decision on that in the next few weeks. And then, as you know, the Army Corps is also completing its work for its permit and has said it's looking to possibly have a decision this summer too. So really over the next couple few months here, we could potentially have much more certainty as far as this permitting. But for all these permits, there's been a huge amount of research, expert input, public input. It's been very thorough. There's no doubt about that. And so we feel like that's a good thing. But the focus of our tunnel team here is very much on the work of preparing, being ready for when that permitting is finally going to be all wrapped up.
0: From the air, we go to the sky. Capital Region International Airport, flylansing.com. Where are you going? Nicole Noel Williams, the CEO, has ideas.
10: 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Lansing, traditionally, the fares do stay competitive with both Detroit and other airports throughout the region, but it will add that additional piece to make sure those flights going just in and out of Chicago, if that's your need for the destination. 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
2: 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I'm Nick Rudy with your local news. A chain reaction in the UP caused a truck to crash into a car wash. Over the weekend in St. Ignace, state police believe a truck pulled into the path of an SUV. When the truck was hit, it crashed into a nearby car wash and caught fire. The driver of the truck became trapped with his foot pinned to the gas pedal, causing the engine to smoke and fill the building. A volunteer firefighter used his truck to pull the other truck out of the car wash. The driver, a 69-year-old man, was taken to the hospital with serious injuries. An 85-year-old woman was airlifted from Beaver Island to the mainland on Tuesday after suffering a medical emergency. A U.S. Coast Guard Jayhawk helicopter from Air Station Traverse City responded at the request of Beaver Island first responders. The woman was flown to Traverse City, where emergency crews were waiting to take her to the hospital. The Mackinac Bridge Authority says a new engineering study confirms the bridge is at an extremely low risk of collapsing if struck by a ship. The review was requested by the National Transportation Safety Board after last year's collapse of Baltimore's Francis Scott Key Bridge. Engineers found the Mackinac Bridge's risk of collapse from a vessel collision is below national safety thresholds, with a probability equivalent to about one collapse every 10,000 plus years. The Health Department of Northwest Michigan is taking direct control of 9 Dental Clinics North locations after ending its management contract with the nonprofit that operated them. Officials say a review found inefficiencies that were creating financial strain. The Health Department says all 9 clinics will remain open with no interruption in patient care as it works to improve operations, reduce wait times, and strengthen long-term stability. Sports, the Tigers beat the Athletics 6-1 after a stellar outing by starter Troy Melton and home runs from Jake Rogers and Spencer Torkelson. However, fans are holding their breath as All-Star catcher Dylan Dingler left the game after taking a 95-mile-per-hour fastball off his throwing hand. No word on his status. The Tigers go for the sweep tonight at 6:40. And finally, Justin Verlander has been named to the 2026 All-Star team by the MLB commissioner as a legend pick as Verlander announced his retirement at the end of the season. Today, expect showers and thunderstorms through the morning with scattered storms possible into the afternoon. Patchy fog early, then mostly cloudy, a high near 75. Tonight, partly cloudy, a low around 55. Tomorrow, sunny and warmer, a high near 79. And the weekend looks great. Plenty of sunshine, highs in the low 80s for both Saturday and Sunday. That's your weather forecast. 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
0: So many times political debates have been held at Oakland University, and yesterday was a Fox TV debate between the candidates for governor on the GOP side. And, you know, we're kind of geeking out on it this morning, but politics is our family business in medias ad virtus. 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And learn more at oakland.edu in Rochester, the Golden Grizzlies. They even had presidential campaign debates there, too. And so, Dr. Nicole Matthew joins us, professor in the political science department at Oakland University, who watched or listened to and studied yesterday's first of two debates. There's one tonight in Grand Rapids as well. Thank you for being here.
4: You bet.
0: Okay, I have 2 pages of notes here on things that I saw and that I thought were notable, but how would you summarize what you saw? Did you see a governor on that stage?

0: H yesterday?
1: Well, certainly three people trying to be, but I think the person who seemed to come out on top was the moderator, Rup Raj, who kind of told them they were squabbling too much and people want to see solutions and not just attacks on other candidates. And from that point of the debate on, they kind of settled down and started talking about real issues.
0: He did become the hall monitor for a minute there, or the principal. Here's Rup Raj, who's known as a talk show host there. And, you know, there was a lot of back and forth where candidates were complaining about the rules. I get 30 seconds because he mentioned my name, et cetera, and so forth. And they all had their zingers, too. But here was a bit of the candidate sparring and Rup Raj's admonition, as you just mentioned.
2: Mike, he just said General Motors.
3: He does it.
2: Mike.
4: That's General Motors of Ford. I answered
2: Mike,
4: question
2: Congressman
4: directly.
2: Perry, I want to tell you one thing. The one thing we get on the pulse is the pulse of what people are sick of. You know what they're sick of? They're sick of people screaming and yelling. All of you, all three of you, here's the bottom line. There are people who are wondering right now about data centers.
0: Yeah, you know, I guess if you want to have an approach where you're measured and calm, you might not get the attention in a debate like that. I don't know. What do you think?
1: I think it, all the squabbling, I think, really, you know, just makes all the candidates look like they have something in their past that they're trying to cover up. Mm-hmm. And I think it kind of, you know, Mike Cox was probably the one that had the least attacks on him, but because he was making the attacks, it kind of drives him down in the mud also. So I think that kind of ends up being a wash, and people kind of tune out on those negative attacks.
0: Let's see. Congressman John James mentioned, speaking of your past, my family came from the Jim Crow South. What did you make of that?
1: Well, it's kind of interesting. The station I was watching, there was a an ad right before the debate started attacking him as the DEI candidate. So that was kind of interesting that he came out talking about mentioning race kind of obliquely.
0: You know what I thought was kind of interesting, and maybe I read too much into it, but did you notice what was behind him? John James, the black candidate for GOP for governor, there was a big picture of the Lincoln Memorial in Washington, D.C. Maybe it was an accident, maybe it wasn't, but I also found it ironic that Mike Cox kept saying when it comes to John James, he's using the Washington way. So it's kind of funny coincidence.
1: That was one of his repeated frames, and you know, it's kind of hard to pin somebody on being a Washington insider when they've only been there for a couple terms. But that was clearly part of his strategy, was to paint him as being the Washington insider, and as opposed to Mike Cox, who's been elected to a statewide office in Michigan many years ago.
0: Yeah, well, you know, in the legal world, they would say that John James opened the door for that, because I think in his second sentence of the entire debate that he mentioned President Trump.
1: Yeah, that's true. And there was a lot of talk about President Trump that didn't actually paint President Trump in a really great light. There was a repeated insistence that he's a very rational person. And usually you don't need to insist that somebody's rational. And most people have said that they're irrational. So they all seem to be trying to emphasize that they're winners, and Donald Trump likes a winner. And that was a major part of the beginning of the debate.
0: That's a funny point you bring up, too, because one of the John James zingers was Mike Cox hasn't won an election since before the iPhone was invented.
1: And that was actually true, because the iPhone was 2007. He last won statewide election in 2006. And that was probably a pretty good zinger, because, I mean, it really is true that he hasn't won for 20 years. And that's, you know, something to think about when he's touting himself as a winner, a lot of things have changed in the last 20 years, and Donald Trump on the political scene is one of them.
0: He was right to say that John James has lost statewide twice. And then John James said, well, I won in Southeast Michigan, you know, winning that House seat that he's got. Mike Cox also referred to John.

0: James as a trust fund baby and a nepo baby. And John James didn't like that very much.
1: Yeah, at one point he seemed to lose his cool and call it BS that everyone was throwing at him instead of responding kind of individually to the different claims. And so that showed like a level of frustration, but he also did a pretty good job of pivoting away from some of the attacks, although Mike Cox did a good job of telling the audience each time he pivoted away and didn't actually answer the question.
0: What did you think of Perry Johnson, the self-funding quality guru, trying to bet $5 million on the stage there? He didn't follow the rules in that. If his name was brought up, he was right in the mix as soon as that came up, and he would shout from right across the stage, "Hey, I didn't do that. I'll bet you $5 million that you don't find any outsourcing from my company."
1: Yeah, it felt a little bit tone deaf to be betting people $5 million, and then he upped the ante to $20 million. he was kind of interesting in the debate. But, you know, when you're in a debate, you kind of walk a fine line between wanting to hit your points repeatedly and have people remember them and just sounding like a broken record. And I think he ended up on the broken record side, where he just kept it repeating that he's going to lean the government. He's going to bring efficiency to the government, which are good points. But he seemed to, like, if you watch the whole debate, it seemed like he didn't actually want to answer any questions. He just wanted to repeat those lines over and over.
0: Yeah, well, you sort of wonder how many people like us actually listened to the whole thing straight through, or, God forbid, watched it. Are the candidates speaking in sound bites that they would be used over and over and over? 47-47, that's the amount of money he wants to give every taxpayer back every year with a tax cut and eliminating the state tax and what have you. I'm sure the students will be curious at Oakland University, and Dr. Nicole Matthew will teach them today.
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1: To me, I think it's over. I don't want to deal with them anymore. They're scum. You know what scum is? They're scum. They're sick people. They're led by sick people. And they're vicious, violent people. And if they had a nuclear weapon, they'd use it. As far as I'm concerned, it's over.
2: Well, we've heard that song before from the President of the United States. Where do we go next is the question. Because every time you wake up and I wake up, we wonder, are we at war? Are we not at war? Is it a war to begin with? And when you draw a line in the sand, usually you have to abide by it. Dr. Kazem Kazorian is with us right now. Kazorian, an expert on Iran and the Middle East and professor of mechanical engineering at the University of Connecticut, who may be wondering the same things too, but is much more qualified to maybe answer some of these questions. Thank you for being here and welcome back to the program.
3: Good morning, Michael, and thank you for having me back.
2: I thought there was negotiating going on and there was going to be a ceasefire, and then the president goes over to Turkey for the NATO summit, and we get word that Iran even wants to take some shots over at Ankara. What's really going on?
3: Yes, I think that we have arrived at the memorandum of misunderstanding, I guess. Let me start with a simple but very important point, that this is not a conflict between the America and the Iranian people. It is a conflict created by the clerical regime and Revolutionary Guards, IRGC, a regime that has held Iran hostage for more than four decades now. The Iranian people do not want war. They do not want missiles. They do not want foreign attacks. They do not want IRGC turning Iran into a battlefield. They want freedom. They want dignity. They want bread. They want a normal life. And this is a position that the Organized Iranian Resistance, MEK, and National Council of Resistance of Iran, NCRI, has taken very clearly, and have made very clear distinction between the Iranian people and the regime. Mrs. Maryam Rajavi, the president-elect of NCRI for the transitional period, has welcomed ceasefire and MOU efforts in the past, especially the halt to attack on infrastructures and civilian attacks. Then the position of the resistance is neither war nor appeasement. It is democratic change by the Iranian people. But now what has happened last night, now reports say that the United States has carried out new attacks, maybe about 90 of them, on Iranian targets in the south. A couple of railroad bridges, maybe part of the electric grid. And then the Iranian guards have attacked on some of the bases, U.S. bases in the Gulf. CENTCOM has said that the strikes were aimed at reducing regime's ability to threaten the freedom of navigation in Hormuz Strait. And there are other reports that say that the U.S. has hit many targets while Iran claims that they have responded by attacking the U.S. presence in the Gulf spots, in Kuwait in particular, and Bahrain and Qatar. This matters because the Strait of Hormuz is not just a local waterway. It is one of the most important, as you know, energy routes in the world. And then when the regime threatens shipping there, it is not threatening America only. It is threatening the global economy, as President Trump has said repeatedly, oil markets, and the security of the whole region. So we should not miss the deeper point here. The regime in Tehran survives through crisis. When it is under pressure inside Iran, it creates pressure outside Iran. This is actually how they negotiate. This is what drives their negotiations.

0: crisis inside Iran. Now, they are at the weakest point they have ever been. It's not exactly clear who is ruling Iran, whether it is the missing supreme leader or his office, whether it is president's office, the Supreme Council that controls many areas, or most importantly, IRGC, which is an empire of its own.
1: Do you think, as I'm reading here in the Telegraph, I guess it is, that Iran's regime is now stronger than before the beginning of the war?
0: Absolutely not. I think that the Iran appears to negotiate from a point of a strength, but they're absolutely, I think, at the weakest point they have ever been in the last 40 years. The Iranian regime negotiates in a very specific way, because negotiations for this regime is not mainly about reaching a stable agreement. And this, it is about buying time, gaining leverage, and dividing its opponents, and preserving power. And this is why it appears as if they're negotiating from a position of a strength. And there are a few reasons for it. You know, first, the regime believes that the pressure works. It has worked for them for the past 45 years. You know, they have learned over and over again through many American administrations that when they escalate the crisis enough, when they enrich more uranium, when they threaten shipping, when they activate proxies, their proxies in Lebanon and in other parts of the region, or when they create regional instability, the West eventually comes back to the table. So this is something that we must reverse. Second, the regime negotiates from weakness, but they appear to, as I'm repeating myself, but they appear to negotiate from a point of a strength. Internally, they face a lot of crisis. They face economic collapse, public.
1: So what happens next, given all that math? Well, wait another 24 hours and find out, maybe. Dr. Kazem Kazaronian. On Iran. Thank you. From the University of Connecticut.
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3: 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And Michigan has been a purple kind of toss-up state. So the overall importance of Michigan in national politics has really been increasing. Presidential elections and this being kind of an off-cycle midterm, even more so given the balance hangs.
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2: From Traverse City, largely considered to be the number one living golf architect in the world. And so congratulations to Tom Doak. If you see him at the ice cream stand in Traverse City, give him a thumbs up for me, and we'll enjoy the Scottish Open this week. Now, Tony Cuthbert, Justin Verlander can't pitch in the All-Star game if he's not even pitching for the Tigers, can he?
5: Well, he made one start this season. I guess that qualifies. No, Major League Baseball did institute something a number of years ago where the commissioner actually gets to pick a so-called legend that gets to appear in this game regardless of vote, and that's what Justin Verlander will be labeled as. Of course, he's not going to pitch in the game. He will be there and in uniform and get some semblance of applause as he gets announced during the lineups. I think Bryce Harper of the Phillies is another legends pick, even though he will be a legend. He's still an active player and is darn good. So Rob Manfred, the commissioner of Major League Baseball, takes complete liberty on this, and he will do what he wants. And I would think that Justin Verlander let that office know that he would announce his retirement yesterday. Therefore, they made him a legend pick on the exact same day. JV's 43 years old, as we know, and he's had a heck of a career. He's done everything. I mean, he's won Rookie of the Year. He's won multiple Cy Youngs. He's won MVP of the league. And, of course, World Series titles with the Houston Astros. And he came back home to Detroit hoping to get one last season. And it's been, like I said, one start. Maybe we'll get something out of him at the end of the season. If he can get one game at Comerica Park, we're in the old English D, that will be super special and a jam-packed crowd, no question about it. It was packed last night because you know why? Well, it was Tarek Skubalhead bobblehead night once again. 2 days in a row they were doing it, and the Tigers went on to beat the Athletics 6-1. Jake Rogers came into the game because All-Star catcher Dylan Dingler took a ball off his finger and he had to leave, and the backup catcher comes in and he goes 2-for-2 with a two-run home run. Also, Spencer Torkelson, a three-run shot. Detroit has won 7 of their last 8, and they will wrap up that series tonight. And that's brought to you by Dean Transportation.
2: 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My name's Michael Patrick Shields. We'll keep talking.
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0: Plattner suspends his Senate campaign in Maine.
1: The 41-year-old oyster farmer and Marine veteran locked in the Democratic nomination to go up against incumbent GOP Senator Susan Collins in November, but he's faced a slew of controversies, including an accusation from a former girlfriend that he sexually assaulted her, which he denies.
2: The things that have been claimed did not happen.
1: Plattner says the decision to withdraw from the race is not an admission of guilt and addressed the Democratic scramble to replace him.
2: It needs to be driven not from back rooms, but by the will of the people.
1: Maine's Democratic Party announced it will hold a convention to select a new candidate. Kristen Goodwin, Fox News.
0: It's been a second fatal shooting in 4 days involving a crime-fighting task force in Memphis, Tennessee, made up of federal agents and National Guard troops.
3: The task force was created by the Trump administration as part of a larger effort to crack down on crime in Democrat-run cities. The probe comes after agents shot and killed a man while serving a drug warrant at a hotel Wednesday. The late suspect allegedly pointed a gun at task force members. The same task force shot and killed an armed 20-year-old Sunday during an encounter in downtown Memphis.
0: Fox's Tom Graham. A double murder suspect in Washington State is shot and killed by police in Seaside, Oregon. Hayes McLeod was wanted for separate murders in Puyallup and Tacoma, Washington, early yesterday. 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
5: 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I'm Nick Rudy with your local news. Garfield Township's Planning Commission has recommended a zoning change that would allow the township board to temporarily halt data center applications. Hundreds attended yesterday's meeting, with dozens urging officials to protect local water resources and some calling for an outright ban. The proposal now heads to the township board for another public hearing. If you live in one of the 27 counties that have been approved for FEMA disaster assistance, you may be eligible for help. If your primary home, personal property, or other disaster-related needs were affected, first file a claim with your insurance company if you're insured, then apply through disasterassistance.gov. You'll need your contact information, social security number, a list of damages, household income, banking information for direct deposit, and insurance details, if applicable. 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A mysterious stomach illness is spreading fast in Michigan, and health officials still don't know what's causing it. New data released shows nearly 1,000 cases of cyclosporiasis have been reported statewide since late June. The Department of Health and Human Services says the infection is linked to fresh produce, but investigators have not been able to pinpoint a specific crop or supplier. If you're suffering from sudden or continuous gastrointestinal issues, state officials say you should call your doctor right away. In sports, the Tigers beat the Athletics 6-1 after a stellar outing by starter Troy Melton and home runs from Jake Rogers and Spencer Torkelson. However, fans are holding their breath as All-Star catcher Dylan Dingler left the game after taking a 95-mile-per-hour fastball off his throwing hand. No word on his status. The Tigers go for the sweep tonight at 6:40. And finally, Justin Verlander has been named to the 2026 All-Star team by the MLB commissioner as a legend pick, as Verlander announced his retirement at the end of the season. Today, expect showers and thunderstorms through the morning, with scattered storms possible into the afternoon. Patchy fog early, then mostly cloudy, a high near 75. Tonight, partly cloudy, a low around 55. Tomorrow, sunny and warmer, a high near 79. And the weekend looks great. Plenty of sunshine, highs in the low 80s.

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8: Is that what took place yesterday in the GOP primary debate for governor? Candidates Mike Cox, Barry Johnson, John James all duked it out, and they're going to do it again tonight in Grand Rapids. So a little bit later, we'll speak to a West Michigan leader, Jay Spolger, on what he saw last night and what he expects tonight. And we'll have plenty of audio for you about that fight for the knife in the mud, because there were testy moments between some of the candidates, and they had their zinger lines ready to go, and they all were saying, I need a chance to rebut what he said because that's not true, and so forth and so on. This campaign is getting interesting as it gets down to the wire, and you know now, you can already vote if you want to. So, I don't know, maybe you saw something yesterday where you said, I like that guy. Or maybe you said, I voted for him. Geez, I want to recall my vote. You can do that if you want to. Anyway, it's Michael Patrick Shields, where politics is our family business, and medias tot virtus. The truth is in the middle. I thought this was kind of interesting. Perry Johnson's campaign has launched jamesforgovernor.com. And you might say, hey, wait a minute. Why would the Perry Johnson campaign put out a jamesforgovernor.com? Well, they say it's the one-stop source for the real story about this race. So you might say, I'm going to Google up for, oh, there's jamesforgovernor.com. And you go on that website and you see all kinds of information saying John James is a two-time loser and the wrong choice for Michigan, because the owner of the website is actually Perry Johnson's campaign. I don't know if that's sinister or crafty, but it is the new world. Meanwhile, speaking of the new world, at the NATO summit, the feud continues between Giorgia Meloni, the Italian prime minister, and the president of the United States, Donald Trump. You'll remember that at the last international gathering, he said she was begging me for a picture, and so I felt sorry for her, so I took a picture with her. And the Italian prime minister said, that is not true, and I don't know why President Trump continues to treat his friends worse than he treats his enemies. And so here they were face to face again. Giorgia Meloni has gone public and said, I'm not talking about these tweets from him anymore, or whatever they are, Truth Social. She said the deal is this, you know, we're cordial, that's it. Well, yesterday, I guess, you know what? He walked right past her when they were posing for the group photo where they all get together. And so people are all watching the body language. Now, what are these two? Here is the Italian prime minister responding when asked about that whole situation yet again. I said I would not go back to this topic, and I'm not going back to this topic, she said. And then she went on to talk about serious business there at the NATO summit.
9: Diciamo sull'unità dell'Occidente, l'ho rivendicato a 360 gradi, non è una strategia che ho messo in campo con l'arrivo di Donald Trump.
8: Thank you for staying above it all, I guess is what the world might say to a leader like that. Donald Trump was musing about his mortality. He said that the Iranians have revenge plots to assassinate him. He says they want to take out the U.S. leader. That's me. I'm on every list. I'm on every one of their lists. He said, so as far as I can guess, I've been a little bit lucky, but maybe that luck won't last forever.

0: because that's the way it goes. He's saying they might get me one of these days. I don't know, it's either realistic or narcissistic, depending how you look at it. But here's the thing. There were mourners at Khamenei's funeral in Iran this week. They finally had the funeral from the world leader that was taken out back in February. And there was a death bounty placed on Donald Trump. And some of the lawmakers inside Iran were saying, why don't we shoot missiles at the NATO summit there in Turkey? You know, because you could get Marco Rubio and you could get Donald Trump and what have you. I mean, these are real people. They're serious. And then Donald Trump called them scum. And, you know, Iran has fired more than 100 missiles. And the president made the mistake of saying Japan instead of Iran. And so people are saying, oh, he's losing his marbles. And then I guess he also did what Joe Biden did once and accidentally called Zelensky Putin. And then he tried to cover it up by some fast talking. I don't know. You're going to travel all around the world at that age and be under the hot lights. I'd say the same thing for Joe Biden. Why would they have shoved him out in a debate after he'd come back from Europe and they ran him out to a big fundraiser in California? I don't know. If the cameras were on you all the time, you'd make mistakes too. I'm not making excuses for him. I'm making excuses for anybody, including myself. By the way, you know that new Air Force One that the president's been flying around? This is intriguing. He decided not to fly it out of Turkey. They got the old Air Force One back. And then he flew that, I guess, to England, and then he changed back to the new Qatari version. There must be some security reason that the old Air Force One is safer, this is my guess, than the new $400 million one. He also said he sent the new $400 million one to Europe so that some of the soldiers at the different bases could see it. But, well, when you're a target, you are a target. And the talk was tough, as I mentioned, of Donald Trump speaking about the Iranians who've decided once again to violate the ceasefire and start firing missiles.
1: To me, I think it's over. I don't want to deal with them anymore. They're scum. You know what scum is? They're scum. They're sick people. They're led by sick people. And they're vicious, violent people. And if they had a nuclear weapon, they'd use it. As far as I'm concerned, it's over. I'll speak to our negotiators. They want to negotiate. They're good people. Steve Witkoff, Jared Kushner. But they have to come back to me. As far as I'm concerned, it's just a waste of time dealing with them. They're liars. We make a deal. And they, when yeah. I make a deal with him, we have a deal. And he goes out, he talks. We make a deal. Everyone's agreed. No nuclear weapon. We make a deal. They go outside, talk to the press. They say, we never even talked about it. There's something wrong with them. They're cuckoo.
0: Cuckoo. And we all know you can't argue with a crazy person. Though it was kind of funny that Perry Johnson yesterday in the debate said, you know, what would you do if you had disagreed with President Trump on something? And he said, well, he's a rational guy. I'd sit down and talk to him. I was like, oh, really? Oh, really?
1: They're cuckoo.
0: Donald Trump will be giving out the trophy when their World Cup team is finally determined in the knockout phase right now. And they're going to have a big game. The final game will be in New York. And Justin Bieber is going to be part of the halftime show. It's going to be like the Super Bowl. Shakira and Madonna are also going to be there at the halftime show. And I don't know, God only knows what that ticket will cost and who the teams will be, but it won't be the United States. How about a little Justin Bieber, the Canadian fella who has gone off the rails for the most part? He's kind of off and on the rails in terms of his social life. Well, that's fair. Just trying to have a little fun, folks. Allegedly, reportedly, just my opinion. It's Michael Patrick Shields through the AT&T microphones.
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5: I'm Nicole Heslip with Ag Headline News. I'm Brownfield. Weather has been a primary driver as corn and soybean prices climbed to start the week.
6: And then we got a crop report coming at us next Tuesday. Meantime, it looks like we're heating up the war with Iran again.
5: The founder and CEO of Key Trade Ag says the conflict in the Middle East continues to disrupt global fertilizer markets.
7: I find it hard to believe that we will go back to normal. That will be a new normal.
5: An extension weed scientist says herbicide drift is a problem again this year. And it's not just over-the-top dicamba.
8: Point is your field, your convenience, your costs, your weed control situation more important than your neighbors.
5: Lastly, John Deere has reached an agreement with the Federal Trade Commission and five states, including Michigan, Wisconsin, and Illinois, in a right to repair antitrust lawsuit. I'm Nicole Heslip with Brownfield.

0: When you speak of West Michigan, that might evoke a certain viewpoint, but the West Michigan Policy Forum includes the expertise of powerful members from across the state, focusing on issues of impact to everyone, including quality education for our kids, growing opportunities for workers, and a high quality of life for families. These were topics that were brought up yesterday in the first of back-to-back debates between the GOP candidates who are left who would like to get the nomination and run for governor. Jace Bolger is the president and CEO of the West Michigan Policy Forum, former Speaker of the House. And, well, we didn't have World Cup USA to watch this week, so we had a slew of political debates, you know, for weirdos like us who are into this kind of thing. It was fun. It's been fun the last couple nights, and you're going to get the candidates again in West Michigan tonight, I understand.
1: Yes, we will tonight. I wasn't able to see last night. It wasn't broadcast in my area, but I did see some of the coverage of it, and unfortunately it looked like it was a lot of style over substance in the reaction. A lot of zingers over policy and attacks over solutions. So I'm hoping tonight we'll focus on policy and how that impacts people instead of candidates swinging at each other.

0: Well, that's the way it is now, isn't it, though? These are performances. These are not really substantive debates, and everybody knows that maybe you didn't get to see it. Maybe they didn't get to see it. Maybe they didn't want to sit there and watch an hour of it, so they say, well, I'll see what the coverage brings. And people like me and the rest of the media are going to go for the catnip, the zinger, the intriguing moment, and they're going to put it in a little bite and put it on social media, and kind of this is what we've become now these days, hasn't it?
1: You know, that is true, and it's unfortunate. And that's what the candidates are stuck with. That's why you can debate whether debates are effective at informing people. But they've got an opportunity, and so I hope tonight they seize it. And by they, I don't just mean the candidates. I mean those doing the debate, those asking the questions, because we've got real issues in Michigan. We've got our personal income has fallen from 19th to 40th. Our fourth grade reading level has fallen into the bottom 10, 44th in the country. And our outbound migration is among the 10 worst. So families, children, our communities are hurting, and we need different solutions. We need them to be able to talk about what their proposals are, how they're going to achieve them, and how that's going to make people's lives better.
0: There was also some intrigue that John James left before speaking to the media, and the person working for him said, the congressman has elected to leave. And they were like, oh, okay. Maybe he wanted a head start to get to West Michigan. I don't know. But, you know, in terms of debates and are they useful, at least it brought him out where he hasn't in the past to be with the other candidates side by side, face to face. Although many of the issues I might posit that they were talking were similar. Almost all three of them, I think, thought doing away with the state tax would be a good idea, but that you can't do anything like that. You can't trim the gas tax either unless you start by trimming the budget. You were Speaker of the House. Is that fair math? Does that make sense?
1: Yes, and it's very possible to do. You see that done in this and last year's state budget. You see Speaker Hall leading the way to live within their means. You know, there was a proposal that was claimed he had to raise taxes or raid the savings account in order to balance this year's budget. Well, they didn't. They kept state spending level and even down over the last 2 years. And so that can be done. You have to make government work for people. And to do that, you have to prioritize those services that matter to them. But if you're fiscally responsible, you can absolutely do things like that. We point to funding pensions. And if we fully fund our teacher pensions, we catch up from the underfunding of the past. That alone will free up all the income tax that goes to our schools. So you could eliminate the income tax that goes to our schools and not cause them to lose a dime just by funding those promises, doing that catch up. And that'll be done in the next decade.
0: One of the things, zingers from John James was that Mike Cox hasn't won an election since before the iPhone was invented. I'm trying to get the timeline together here. Were you Speaker when he was AG, or was that before you?
1: He was before me. Yeah, I was elected Speaker in 2011. He would have been down in 2010.
0: Perry Johnson said, I can't fly a helicopter, but I can lean the government because I've been doing it my whole life. That was, I guess, one of his zingers, if you will, aimed obviously at John James.
1: Yeah. I mean, if they talk about the or how they're going to dig in and trim the government, that's what I want to hear. I want to hear how they're going to and how they're going to achieve that, because every line item in a budget represents somebody, some constituency. Somebody has advocated for that being there. So it's one thing to say you're going to do it. It's another thing to be able to get the votes to do it.
0: That's why I'm curious, with you have an outsider like Perry Johnson, would he know how to do that? And then, you know, Mike Cox called John James a Nepo baby and said he's involved in the Washington way. We saw in Washington when they came out earlier this year and tried to invent something called DOGE, you know, and cut the government, people set their hair on fire as if they were taking away their toys.
1: And they spun all sorts of tales about it, and some of those cuts really overstated the impact of what those cuts would do in many cases. And then in some cases, they said that we're going to do some tests, basically, and we're going to see what we need to put back. And people really didn't have the patience for that. And that's unfortunate, because there is plenty of room to trim government. There is so much spending that happens that doesn't need to happen. Those things that you might say are nice but not

0: necessary. You look just at the work projects, and you've got you had the legal fight between the speaker and the governor over those work projects, but you have a balance of some $10 billion sloshing around from past spending that still hasn't been spent.
1: Billion here, billion there. Pretty soon you're talking about real money, is what J.P. McCarthy used to say. He's Chase Bulger, West Michigan Policy Forum.
2: 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On Friday, July 10th from noon to 3, join the Boeing City Chamber and the Walden Lake Association and Conservancy for their ribbon-cutting celebration at the Wildwood Harbor Nature Area. Explore new trails in the recently expanded nature area, and the WLAC staff will lead a guided hike through the newly protected areas, highlighting habitats, forest conditions, and the importance of land conservation. On Friday, July 10th from noon to 3, just south of the Walden Lake Village. And on Saturday, July 11th from 11 to noon, join the Boeing District Library for some bubble science. Parents bring the kids to explore the world of bubble geometry, hands-on experiments, and so much more. Registration is required for this free event, as space is limited for children ages 5 to 10. For more information, head to the Boeing District Library website under the Programming and Events tab. The Community Calendar is a service of Triple Talk, WMKT.
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1: Aaron Call, the director of debates at the University of Michigan.
4: The Senate does hang in the balance. In theory, the Democrats could take that back. And Michigan, it's been a purple kind of toss-up state. So the overall importance of Michigan in national politics is really increasing. Presidential elections and this being kind of an off-cycle midterm, even more so given the balance hangs.
1: Nobody won the Powerball last night, so Saturday's jackpot is $457 million. 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
5: If you look at a historical chart, right now interest rates are in a pretty good position. They're not where people want them to be. We're very used to these low-rate environments, whether it be back in the 80s when rates were in the teens, or even in 1999 when rates touched on 9%. There have been periods of times where rates have been much higher than they are now. I think what's really, really important, and we've talked about this before, is to realize that when you need to buy a house, when life happens, and you can go ahead and make that happen, you always will have the opportunity to refinance that mortgage at a later time. We've seen periods of time where folks have done that. We had plenty of clients that purchased homes in 2024 or 2025 locked in at 7%. Earlier this year, they refinanced down to 5.99. So those opportunities will come available. You need to be able to afford the payment as it is right now, but knowing that your payment will probably get lower over the next 1 to 3 years when a refinance opportunity hits means that's not going to be your payment forever.
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6: 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I'm Nick Rudy with your local news. A chain reaction in the UP caused a truck to crash into a car wash. Over the weekend in St. Ignace, state police believe a truck pulled into the path of an SUV. When the truck was hit, it crashed into a nearby car wash and caught fire. The driver of the truck became trapped with his foot pinned to the gas pedal, causing the engine to smoke and fill the building. A volunteer firefighter used his truck to pull the

0: another truck out of the car wash. The driver, a 69-year-old man, was taken to the hospital with serious injuries. An 85-year-old woman was airlifted from Beaver Island to the mainland on Tuesday after suffering a medical emergency. A U.S. Coast Guard Jayhawk helicopter from Air Station Traverse City responded at the request of Beaver Island first responders. The woman was flown to Traverse City, where emergency crews were waiting to take her to the hospital. The Mackinac Bridge Authority says a new engineering study confirms the bridge is at an extremely low risk of collapsing if struck by a ship. The review was requested by the National Transportation Safety Board after last year's collapse of Baltimore's Francis Scott Key Bridge. Engineers found the Mackinac Bridge's risk of collapse from a vessel collision is below national safety thresholds, with a probability equivalent to about one collapse every 10,000 plus years. The Health Department of Northwest Michigan is taking direct control of 9 Dental Clinics North locations after ending its management contract with the nonprofit that operated them. Officials say a review found inefficiencies that were creating financial strain. The Health Department says all 9 clinics will remain open with no interruption in patient care as it works to improve operations, reduce wait times, and strengthen long-term stability. Sports, the Tigers beat the Athletics 6-1 after a stellar outing by starter Troy Melton and home runs from Jake Rogers and Spencer Torkelson. However, fans are holding their breath as All-Star catcher Dylan Dingler left the game after taking a 95-mile-per-hour fastball off his throwing hand. No word on his status. The Tigers go for the sweep tonight at 6:40. And finally, Justin Verlander has been named to the 2026 All-Star team by the MLB commissioner as a legend pick, as Verlander announced his retirement at the end of the season. Today, expect showers and thunderstorms through the morning with scattered storms possible into the afternoon. Patchy fog early, then mostly cloudy, a high near 75. Tonight, partly cloudy, a low around 55. Tomorrow, sunny and warmer, a high near 79. And the weekend looks great. Plenty of sunshine, highs in the low 80s for both Saturday and Sunday. That's your weather forecast. I'm Nick Rudy for 102.3 and 103.3 FM, 1270 AM Triple Talk, WMKT.
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0: 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It's MPS through the AT&T microphones. And the GOP was on display last night and will be again tonight in Grand Rapids as the candidates for governor had a debate. And the fur was flying a bit to the point where Roop Raj, the guy who was trying to moderate the debate anyway, who spoke to the candidates like they were going to be kept after school.
1: Mike, he just said General Motors.
2: He does it.
1: Mike.
3: General Motors and Ford. I answered
1: Mike,
3: the question directly.
1: Congressman Perry, I want to tell you one thing. The one thing we get on the pulse is the pulse of what people are sick of. You know what they're sick of? Sick of people screaming and yelling. All of you. All three of you. Here's the bottom line. There are people who are wondering right now about data centers.
0: There was no keeping John James after school, though. Apparently, as the media waited to speak to the candidates afterward, he decided to take a flyer and leave.
4: Okay, so you guys can hear some, I don't know where John just left. He was holding on his phone here, so I don't know if that.
5: The congressman is elected to leave. So there.
4: Okay.
0: And now, in the meantime, in terms of calling people on the carpet, there were three people who asked questions of the candidates, and Fox presented them as people in the audience. Well, they turned out to be Andrea Bitely, Jamie Rowe, and Abby Mitch. Now, the average viewer probably wouldn't know who they were, but it was clear the candidates knew who they were because they made a point to call them by name. Andrea Bitely was on Mike Duggan's campaign. Jamie Rowe is a Republican political consultant. Abby Mitch was deputy chief of staff to John James. So they weren't exactly, you know, pulled in off the turnip truck. I don't know why that sleight of hand was necessary. If you were going to have those people involved, why not put them on a panel and say, here, we've got, you know, political experts.

0: experts asking questions. Jason Cableroe, no relation, is a Republican strategist, co-director of Voters Not Insiders Ballot Drive. Funny we're talking about insiders as it is. What did you make of that? And what was your reaction when you were watching and you saw those people come to ask questions?
1: Yeah, you know, I was invited to be in the studio as well. And I think, you know, probably the difference in translation is that this was a special edition of his nightly political talk show, The Pulse. And so it looked to me like a lot of the people in the room were frequent commentators and analysts that go on his show. So I don't think it was intended to be a deception, but more that he had gathered all the people that are a part of The Pulse, you know, program to be participants. And I think he thought that those folks would ask good questions. And I also think, you know, it depends on the questions, too. And I thought those questions didn't necessarily advantage any candidate over another. I thought they were pretty balanced questions.
0: I don't want to say they were softballs, but, you know, particularly they gave the candidates a chance to speak, I guess. I thought the kind of weird question of the night was, you know, what would you do if you disagreed with Donald Trump? And that came early in the show, if we're going to call it that, instead of a debate. And Barry Johnson cracked me up because he said, well, I'd sit down and talk to him because he's a reasonable guy. I don't know. I haven't found anybody that ever said that in the history of mankind, have you?
1: Yeah, that I think his audience on that question was President Trump, probably, given kind of the lameness of that response. And, you know, and I think they spent a lot of time kind of focusing on that. I think that the missed opportunity was really getting into the substance of some of the issues as opposed to, you know, again, you know, we always have to, every conversation starts and ends with how you're going to deal with Donald Trump, unfortunately. I mean, that's our politics today. But I do think we miss the opportunities to talk about some of the other, you know, things, particularly the competitiveness of Michigan versus the other Midwestern states. I mean, we're, you know, Indiana is running laps around Michigan. And I don't know who would prefer to live in Indiana over Michigan. We have so much more to offer. But I think, you know, when you look at where our state's education system, our economic growth, there's so many problems. And I don't think we spend enough time talking about those.
0: You know, I was going to ask you, did you see a governor on the stage yesterday? But the real question is, did you see a candidate who could win on the stage yesterday?
1: Yeah, I actually thought John James came across the best. You know, it was obvious to anyone that this, you know, you got to go after Congressman James because he's leading in the polls. That's just the nature of the beast. We're, you know, 4 weeks from the election. So you expected that. I think the fact that he brought it up at the beginning highlighted that it was going to happen, and then it happened. Now, he got a little, you know, chippy in the second half of the debate, but I think he kind of composed himself well, and I thought I gave a slight advantage to him just on how he responded to the attacks. I thought, you know, Cox probably just went after him too often, you know, but that's a reflection of what we've seen in the campaign to date. I mean, in terms of his campaign rhetoric, his social media posts, but previous debates as well. He's been the more pugnacious candidate, and there's a part of the Republican base that wants to see a fighter like that, and so that has its political appeal. But I thought that John came across looking the most gubernatorial on that stage.
0: He did. John James looked to Mike Cox at one point and said, you should listen, because Cox, you know, they were chipping about what did he say, what didn't he say, what won't he say, why won't he say it, and he said, you know, you ought to listen. That was just one example. And then he said the other candidates have been flooding the zone with BS. I think some of these lines obviously were prepared ahead of time. And then when Mike Cox is trying to paint John James as the Washington way, man, he's barely been there, hasn't he?
1: Yeah, I mean, he was using pretty traditional techniques and deflecting on, you know, questions and answering the question you wished was asked, not the one that that you were asked. You know, I thought, you know, Mike just seemed to punch every single time, and I think he could have spent some more time and maybe more calmly. I think, you know, you get in that kind of pugnacious mood where you're attacking the other candidate, you know, you don't seem as gubernatorial in my mind. I think when people think about governor, it's different than a legislator or senator or congressman. You know, you're a chief executive, and I think people like to see that kind of calmness

0: and measure in that person. And I thought Mike could have made those points without being quite so much the chihuahua about it.
1: Yeah, you know, he also talked in his past when he referred to his successes as fights. I took down this person, I got a hold of that person, I beat Gary Peters, I fought the insurance company. So it's an interesting strategy, to say the least. And it's worth remembering, you know, that they have to run against an establishment candidate in Jocelyn Benson, who's a machine, right? And yeah. Can an outsider do it like Perry Johnson? I don't know. I don't know if, you know, John James has the energy for it, it seems to me. And then Mike Cox, you know, is... but when we get back, if you don't mind, I'm going to ask you what your Republican friends are saying after yesterday. And is there a pivot tonight that could give one of these candidates a leg up, as there will be not a Rup Raj show, but a formal debate in Grand Rapids? He's Jason Cable Rowe, Republican strategist. He's co-director of the Voters Not Insiders ballot drive. And he's on our radio stage right now with me, Michael Patrick Shields, through the AT&T microphones.
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Jason Cable Rowe is on our radio stage right now. It's Michael Patrick Shields through the AT&T microphones. You know him as a Republican strategist and the co-director of the Voters Not Insiders ballot drive. It's MPS with you. I should have asked Jace Bolger earlier if, by the way, he felt that earthquake in Lake Michigan yesterday. We'll talk with meteorologist Robert Shields a little bit

0: later. Tony Cuffred, I don't see his name on the schedule. What time is that?
1: Let's go in about 20 minutes. How about that?
0: 20 minutes. You're calling on my fuzzy math again. So that'll be just after the network news at 8 o'clock?
1: Yeah, let's do that.
0: Okay. Earthquake. Was there a tsunami then? Guess not. Okay, we'll find out. MPS, I said, and by the way, another way that you can get involved politically if you're listening right now and you get fired up, and maybe you watch the debate for the Democrats who want to be U.S. Senator, and maybe you're watching the debate tonight again of the candidates who want to be governor, the GOP candidates, you can join Americans for Prosperity, which is the nation's largest grassroots organization fighting to reignite the American dream and help secure the border and end inflation and make energy more affordable. AmericansForProsperity.org. Get involved today. And by the way, I always say in medias tot vertus, the truth is in the middle. Curtis Hertel Jr., the chair of the Michigan Democrat Party, will join us a little bit later. He was a state senator. We'll see what he thinks of the GOP debate, what he saw. And so let's flip the coin that way. Similarly to Jason Cable Rowe, the Republican strategist, I don't know if you got the opportunity to watch the Democrats debate for that Senate nomination the other night, but you're a political animal, so I'm sure at least you're aware of what went on. If so, from your perspective, since Curtis Hertel is going to get to do it for the Dems, what did you make of that debate?
2: Yeah, I haven't had a chance to watch it in its totality. I saw a few clips and I read a few articles. I would say my impression from that, which will be more than most voters, is that Haley Stevens actually seems to have stepped up her game. I thought the launch of the anti-Abdul website was smart. I thought her messaging and, you know, exposing him a little bit on some of his rhetorical excesses, I think put her in the driver's seat for the first time. I mean, he's still, I think, a very gifted retail politician and maybe one of the best retail politicians in the state. And he's got, you know, the momentum and the energy. And I do tend to believe that McMorrow voters are more likely to break towards El Sayed than Stevens. But she certainly, I think, has in the last few days done the right things to try to pick up those voters and make this a real two-person race.
0: What about her claim that Republicans are hoping Sayed wins because they think he'd be easier to beat for Mike Rogers?
2: I think there is a lot of sentiment along those ways. I do think that his shtick might work with Democratic voters, but we're talking about a United States senator and creating, you know, viral content and getting everyone to focus on your biceps and all this, you know, bro energy. I don't think it's going to translate after that. And you're talking about running against someone who is a serious person, 14-year member of Congress, Mike Rogers. He was chair of the Intel Committee. He was a senior member of the Energy and Commerce Committee. You know, this is the guy in the United States Senate that could be a real impact player, and he's an experienced campaigner. I mean, his first seat in Congress back in 2000, he won by, you know, 100 votes or something, and turned that swing seat into one of the safest seats in the state of Michigan. So he can't be underestimated. And listen, Rogers ran against one of the most talented Democratic politicians in the country, Alyssa Slotkin, and got outspent $52 million to $13 million. That's a 4-to-1 spending disadvantage, and he only lost to her by 19,000 votes. So I think a repeat with somebody as tested as he is, and you know, somebody who is as far to the progressive left as anybody we've ever seen in a statewide office in Michigan, I'll take that bet.
0: Do you believe what the media keeps repeating and has been since the day Donald Trump was re-inaugurated, that the midterms are going to be a rebuke of him all across the board?
2: I think there's the potential of that. I mean, that's certainly what happened in 2018, and it happened nowhere more acutely than in Michigan, where we went from having one of the reddest states in the country to losing every statewide office, to losing two congressional seats in Oakland County, to losing state Senate seats and House seats in Oakland County as well. You know, that was a real setback for Republicans. I think, you know, the opportunity in Michigan that's different than a lot of the other states is the Democratic Party is choosing to nominate the most far-left progressive slate we've ever seen. I think this is going to be an election about two very different political parties. One that is

0: nominated by progressives, and one that we, you know, Republicans have nominated really good, likable, qualified candidates in every race, and I think we're positioned to do that in the gubernatorial race. Jocelyn Benson has won two statewide elections facing no truly well-funded, qualified candidate. Her record has never been exposed. She is a super far-left progressive. Garland Gilchrist has never won an election in his life. He has never faced a full vetting, and he is somebody that campaigned with Jasmine Crockett, was supported by the Democratic Socialists. You know, he's a far-left progressive. You're going to probably see Abdul El-Sayed. I do think he will be the candidate. And Abdul El-Sayed is, you know, pretty proudly on the far extreme. And then you look at Ellie Savitt, the Washtenaw County prosecutor, George Soros-backed progressive who wants to end cash bail and decriminalize sex work and legalize drugs, like a pretty radical posture to be in. So I like where the contrast is for the Republican slate statewide versus the Democratic slate. And I think this is going to be less about individual races and more about which one of these parties do you actually want leading our state into the future.
1: Will you watch tonight as well, the debate?
0: I am going to try to. I'm in Philadelphia for my son's lacrosse tournament, so I'm trying to squeeze this stuff in where I can.
1: All things being equal, I'd rather be in Philadelphia. 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Hey, when it's your son, we know the answer to that one. Thank you very much. Sorry to keep you for so long there. Jason Cable Roll with some insightful commentary on politics. It's MPS back in a flash.
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0: including Australia, New Zealand, and beyond. The rest of the sports with Tony Cuthbert.
1: So if you want to watch golf later in the day, because of course with it being the Scottish Open, it's going to be done early in the afternoon. We do have golf throughout the weekend, and it's taking place at Edgewood Tahoe. It's the American Century Championship. It officially gets underway. Beautiful sights, and this is a celebrity tournament, so you get to see some pretty cool people out there, including this year. Of course, we got to have Lansing's own John Smoltz. He will be playing, and he probably will win the darn thing. Roger Clemens, one of your good friends, will be there. Celebrity chef Bobby Flay. How about former Detroit Piston Grant Hill? One of the other favorites. The partner of Jim Nance in the broadcast booth for CBS Sports when it comes to football. Tony Romo. And then noted winemaker and Heisman Trophy winner, University of Michigan great Hall of Famer Charles Woodson will hit the links along with one of the Kelce brothers. Not the one that got married, though. So if you want golf in the afternoon, there's your breakdown on all of that. Now, the Tigers, they are hot. They took down the Athletics last night, 6-1 in downtown Detroit. Jake Rogers, 2-for-2 with a 2-run home run. Spencer Torkelson, how about a 3-run shot? So Detroit has won 7 of their last 8, and they will close it all out in terms of this series later on tonight. The Chicago Cubs winners over the Baltimore Orioles, 9-7, and the Dodgers finally beat the Rockies. It happened, 4-3. The quarterfinal round of the World Cup is here. France versus Morocco. That will take place in Gillette Stadium in New England later on today.
0: Whose Moroccans will win? Which team?
1: You'll have to answer that. You are the soccer expert. I am still just trying to not say 1-0 at this point. It's 1-0. I have no clue when it comes to soccer. I'm not going to predict any favorites. Lionel Messi will be back on the pitch on Saturday. We also have a game tomorrow. Spain and Belgium, they're friends. That's brought to you by Dean Transportation.
0: Okay. Next hour, an earthquake in Lake Michigan. The Democrat Party chair, Curtis Hertel, and an earthquake in the baseball world as Justin Verlander will say goodbye. He's an all-star this year, too.
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6: Another night of explosions in Iran. I'm Chris Foster, Fox News. Strikes have resumed in full force in response to Iran attacking tankers in the Strait of Hormuz. Fox's Alexandria Hoff.
7: U.S. Central Command confirms a second consecutive wave of strikes targeting military infrastructure in southern Iran, also coastal Iran. These strikes have been described as more aggressive than the initial wave, marked by attacks on commercial ships in the Strait of Hormuz. Tehran has responded by targeting neighboring nations, including Kuwait, Bahrain, and Qatar.
6: Sirens have sounded in Jordan as well. trial. A hearing resumes this morning in Utah.

0: extensive those edits are. Grinnell Scott, Fox News.
1: 33 people are reported injured when a public transit bus smashes into a FedEx store in Pikesville, Maryland.
2: Authorities say several civilian vehicles were also involved, including one that overturned. Rescue crews freed one person that was trapped inside the bus, another from a car, with at least one patient reported in critical condition. Officials declared a mass casualty incident as first responders rushed to the scene. The governor, Wes Moore, says the state's coordinating with local leaders as the investigation continues.
1: Fox's Ted Lindner. The main state Democratic Party says it'll hold a convention to replace Senate candidate Graham Plattner on the ballot now that he's suspended his campaign after a rape accusation. 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
4: 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I'm Nick Rudy with your local news. Garfield Township's Planning Commission has recommended a zoning change that would allow the township board to temporarily halt data center applications. Hundreds attended yesterday's meeting, with dozens urging officials to protect local water resources and some calling for an outright ban. The proposal now heads to the township board for another public hearing. If you live in one of the 27 counties that have been approved for FEMA disaster assistance, you may be eligible for help. If your primary home, personal property, or other disaster-related needs were affected, first file a claim with your insurance company if you are insured, then apply through disasterassistance.gov. You'll need your contact information, social security number, a list of damages, household income, banking information for direct deposit, and insurance details, if applicable. 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A mysterious stomach illness is spreading fast in Michigan, and health officials still don't know what's causing it. New data released shows nearly 1,000 cases of cyclosporiasis have been reported statewide since late June. The Department of Health and Human Services says the infection is linked to fresh produce, but investigators have not been able to pinpoint a specific crop or supplier. If you're suffering from sudden or continuous gastrointestinal issues, state officials say you should call your doctor right away. Sports, the Tigers beat the Athletics 6-1 after a stellar outing by starter Troy Melton and home runs from Jake Rogers and Spencer Torkelson. However, fans are holding their breath as All-Star catcher Dylan Dingler left the game after taking a 95-mile-per-hour fastball off his throwing hand. No word on his status. The Tigers go for the sweep tonight at 6:40. And finally, Justin Verlander has been named to the 2026 All-Star team by the MLB commissioner as a legend pick, as Verlander announced his retirement at the end of the season. Today, expect showers and thunderstorms through the morning, with scattered storms possible into the afternoon. Patchy fog early, then mostly cloudy, a high near 75. Tonight, partly cloudy, a low around 55. Tomorrow, sunny and warmer, a high near 79. And the weekend looks great. Plenty of sunshine, highs in the low 80s for both Saturday and Sunday. That's your weather forecast. 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
1: I'm producer and creative director Tony Cuthbert.
0: Now in the shadow of the Capitol Dome in Lansing, he's heard from the beaches of Lake Michigan to the halls of power and behind closed doors. Here's Michigan's Michael Patrick Shields.
2: Michael Jess used to say, I'm starting with the man in the mirror. 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And no message could have been...
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5: Grazie mille, bella donna. Piacere di conoscerti. That is Giorgia Meloni, who just got back from the NATO summit and says, I'm not talking about Donald Trump anymore, no matter what he posts or tweets or Truth Socials or whatever it is. I've had enough of it. And finally, someone who has risen above the childish nature of that online trolling. It's MPS. Now, she was singing Michael Jackson, and it is Bonnie Tyler who has passed away. She was all those years holding out for a hero in that song. And at 75, she died in a hospital in Portugal. And so, God rest her soul and comfort her family. It's a totally eclipse of our hearts.

0: You're holding out for a hero to vote for in the primary election or the general election. I truly hope you find what you're looking for or what you're counting on. I really do. Can we depend on our elected officials to be heroes anymore? They'll be looking for a hero at the Scottish Open, which is underway at the Renaissance Club in Scotland near North Berwick. And it is Tom Doak who designed that golf course from Traverse City, Michigan. Congratulations, as his golf courses make news. And in this weekend, our news before the Open Championship after that. There was what's being called an extremely rare 2.9 magnitude earthquake recorded in Lake Michigan, east of Lake County, on Wednesday afternoon, 2.9. And it was at a shallow depth, 3 miles out. Was there a tsunami? What's the details about this? Robert Shields is a meteorologist in the Midwest. He's worked in places like Dubuque, Iowa, and South Bend, Indiana, and Flint, Michigan, and Detroit, Michigan, and Toledo. And he's on our radio stage right now. He's my brother. And I don't know if you studied earthquakes when you're into meteorology, but this is sort of weird, isn't it?
1: A little bit, but when I heard about this one, it sparked my curiosity. So I did go online and do a little research. And it's interesting that in the Midwest, when earthquakes happen, they can be felt much farther away from the epicenter than earthquakes on other types of fault lines. So, like, this was felt on the shore, but when you talk about, like, a tsunami in the Great Lakes, it doesn't really exist because these type of earthquakes are not on fault lines. They're, like, in the middle of a plate. So it's not like the ground underneath Lake Michigan surged upward, which is what would cause a tsunami. It just shook a little bit, in other words. In fact, one of the experts I was reading said, if you were on a boat in the lake, you would never know it happened.
0: What if you were at the shore?
1: Even if you were right above it. At the shore, it was felt. And the water, one expert I was watching said the water may have increased a millimeter or a fraction of a centimeter, something not perceptible. You wouldn't be able to even see it.
0: Maybe it calls for speculation, or maybe it calls for science, but is it possible that this could mean there would be more to come, or not necessarily?
1: I think it's not necessarily, because if you read about the Great Lakes area, like, picture pictured rocks. Can you picture that in your mind right now?
0: That, yeah, they're like cliffs, right?
1: Yeah, that general area is almost a billion years old. And the rocks themselves were formed about 8,000 years ago from ice that kind of carved into the side of it. But the base of all of that is like hundreds and hundreds.

0: than hundreds of millions of years old, very solid. Not like a fault, say, in California where two plates are coming in contact with one another.
1: Okay.
0: So, in other words, the Midwest is one of the safest places to live in all of North America.
1: Has it been unseasonably hot, or does it just seem like it?
0: Oh, no, this has been, I mean, while not necessarily setting records, this is has been one of the hottest summers, probably equal to some of the hottest stretches of weather we've had in the last 50 to 100 years. That, like, 3 or 4 day stretch was a real doozy.
1: But wasn't it not that long ago we were saying, oh, my God, this is the coldest winter I can remember?
0: Yeah, I mean, when you talk to me about this stuff, you're going to get a lot of this is natural variability. And there are too many influences into it to pinpoint one thing. Like, what is causing this heat wave? Well, it's the circulation pattern around the entire globe and the natural variability of how it happens. If we had a summer like this 5 summers in a row, then we could start scratching our heads and asking questions, you know?
1: You heard me talking about the weather and talking about the Scottish Open and the British Open next week, where it's a very different kind of golf and often a different kind of summertime weather. You've played in Ireland. What is the big difference from somebody who goes out and plays on these beautiful carpeted courses in America and then suddenly they find themselves on a links course?
0: Well, for one, it's a different way of, like, the views of the course are different, right? Like, you hear some of the experts say the subtleties of links golf are the small contours, but you have to work to see them. Sometimes it's like, where am I supposed to hit this ball? But secondly, I tell my friends here, like, you and I have played on days in Ireland where if it was that windy here, you just wouldn't play. Mm-hmm. Like, there's nothing to stop the wind there. There are no trees. There's just a few hills. If you're lucky, you can duck behind a sandhill, you know, by a green. But we would – do you remember the first time we played, we walked onto the course, and an older Irish gentleman said, "'Tis a nice breeze this morning, eh?" or something like that. And it was windy. It was windy at 8 a.m.
1: Yeah, they have a funny way of saying it. They say it's a grand soft day when it's raining on you. And, of course, as the Scots will say, nay wind, nay golf, meaning you might not even bother to play golf if there's no wind because it's part of the challenge and it makes it more fun. Warm weather doesn't mean you have to have high energy bills, by the way. 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It's Michael Patrick Shields with you in summer. We'll heat things up with some more political talk coming next with Curtis Hertel Jr., the chair of the Michigan Democrat Party. That was Robert Shields, who might be playing golf today, who knows, and is in Toledo now in the real estate business, having been a meteorologist at CBS for 25 years in Toledo there. It's MPS through the AT&T microphones, back in a flash.
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7: I'm Nicole Heslip with Ag Headline News. I'm Brownfield. Weather has been a primary driver as corn and soybean prices climbed to start the week.
8: And then we got a crop report coming at us next Tuesday. Meantime, it looks like we're heating up the war with Iran again.
7: The founder and CEO of Key Trade Ag says a conflict in the Middle East continues to disrupt global fertilizer markets.
9: I find it hard to believe that we will go back to normal. That will be a new normal.
7: An extension weed scientist says herbicide drift is a problem again this year. And it's not just over-the-top dicamba.
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7: Lastly, John Deere has reached an agreement with the Federal Trade Commission and five states, including Michigan, Wisconsin, and Illinois, in a right-to-repair antitrust lawsuit. I'm Nicole Heslip with Brownfield.

0: 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And what you will find there is the results of a study which shows that whoever the next governor is should focus on education, the workforce, and business fundamentals. And Jeff Donofrio, the CEO of Business Leaders for Michigan, says whatever the governor focuses on, especially at the beginning of their tenure, can really define the next 4 to 8 years of activity. And you, and you, and you over there, and me, are going to be the people who decide who our next chief executive is, our next governor. Curtis Hertel Jr. would like some say in that. He's the chair of the Michigan Democrat Party. He was a state senator. Maybe he'll be a governor one day. Who knows? He's from East Lansing. He's on our radio stage right now. Thank you for being here.
1: Good morning, Michael Patrick. How are you?
0: Well, you know, part of what we do for a living is watching these debates and making notes and all that sort of thing. Did you enjoy the Democrat Senate debate more or the Rup Raj GOP governor debate yesterday?
1: For substance, the Senate debate. For pure entertainment, the Republican debate, for sure.
0: Well, it's all a little bit of show business, you know, everybody comes with their zingers, and everybody's ready with their answers and that sort of thing. But why don't we circle back to the Senate debate for just a second here? What were your impressions, recognizing that you stay neutral?
1: No, I think we have two strong candidates. I mean, I think at the end of the day, you know, Mike Rogers has refused to stand up to Donald Trump and has said basically that, you know, he would be a rubber stamp for anything that Trump has done, whether it comes to closing the Gordie Howe Bridge or taking health care away from people to give tax cuts to billionaires. And so I think we had two strong candidates that were presenting visions for what they would do to solve the problems that Michiganders are facing. So, you know, I think that you juxtapose that against a Republican gubernatorial debate last night that pretty much was like,

0: how are you going to show fealty to Trump was pretty much the only policy question that was asked, and just a whole lot of mess. I think that the debates were good when you look at the difference between the two of them.
1: Now that you mention it, I don't believe, unless I forgot, that Jocelyn Benson's name was even brought up very much.
0: Donald Trump's name was mentioned more than anybody else's name. I can tell you that for sure.
1: Yeah.
0: That's what the Republican primaries become. Like, who can show as much fealty to one man who has got a 30% approval rating in our state? It's a strange, strange trip over there. And it was just a really weird debate. The whole thing, there were political consultants asking questions as audience members. I mean, it was just a strange night that, I think the GOP would rather forget, and I guess we get another one, coming up too. So it should be, I think it's tonight. So it should be.
1: Yeah, it's a Grand Rapids version tonight, and let's play two. We'll do back to back. I do also think it was unusual. They probably should have done a better job of identifying that those political people that were supposedly audience members actually participate in his show as analysts. But anyway, that's just exactly what you're talking about, distraction from the actual issues. And so I guess I would be curious to ask you, they seem to be in lockstep for the most part, from what I could tell, on the idea of eliminating the state tax, and that in order to do that, there would have to be some serious trimming of the budget. In fact, in order to drop any tax, including the gas tax, that would have to happen. Is the idea of eliminating the state tax something that Democrats could eventually embrace?
0: I think that we support tax cuts that help working families, and we always have. I mean, when Democrats had the trifecta, we passed the largest tax cut for working families in history, brought 30,000 kids out of poverty, went into the retirement tax so people could retire with dignity. I think that there are changes you can make in the tax system to cut taxes for those that need it most. On the other side of that, Republicans had full control of the state for decades, and they weren't able to ever eliminate some of the things they're talking about because there's no actual real way to do it. There are very few choices when you're actually working on the state budget, because a lot of it is are things you just have to legally do. And having been an appropriator, there are always tough choices to make. But if you eliminated the income tax, you would not be able to. You would decimate our hospitals and Medicaid system. You would make it much. You would decimate our state police. You'd have to close all the prisons and let everybody out. I mean, there would just be a lot of decisions that you'd have to make that wouldn't make a whole lot of sense. But if you look at all these people, none of them really have had any history of being involved in a budget process. I mean, John Daines in a Congress that can't pass a budget to save their lives. Perry Johnson's never been involved in state government before. He doesn't know what the choices are. And Mike Cox, I think was Attorney General, as John James said, before the iPhone was created. So I don't think any of them actually know what's going on. But, you would know that in the debate as well, because other than a few talking points, most of it was about Donald Trump and not about actually helping working Michiganders.
1: Yeah, and then Perry said that John James was in diapers when he was trying to save the auto industry. Just quickly then, what about, since you mentioned Democrats and tax cuts, Perry said that you'd like to eliminate the property tax for people over 65. That's sort of playing your tune, isn't it?
0: Well, except for the fact that it would decimate our schools and our police, and would actually defund the police. So, I mean, I think at some point, people have to speak in realities. I think that what I can tell you, the most telling point of the debate was at one point they were actually discussing a $5 million bet.
1: Yeah, that was novel too. Curtis,
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4: The Senate does hang the balance. In theory, the Democrats could take that back. And Michigan has been a purple kind of toss-up state. So the overall importance of Michigan in national politics has really been increasing. Presidential elections and this being kind of an off-cycle midterm, even more so given the balance hangs.
3: Andrew Abood is the host of the A-List Hour podcast, which you can get wherever you get your podcasts. We're talking a lot about golf because the Scottish Open is on this weekend and then the British Open after that. And Andrew interviewed Mandy Jerkovic, and they talked about, well, her entrance into the world of golf.
5: Yeah, so what was it? You know, you're kind of playing different sports, and Holt High School back in the 90s was like, Holt was like way out there, right? You know, what was it that got you interested in playing golf?
6: Well, this is a funny story that my dad probably doesn't know about, but when I was a really little kid, he always had golf clubs in the garage, and I used to take toilet paper rolls and put them on the ends of his irons and walk around like I was on crutches. I absolutely would be furious if my kids did that with my golf clubs, but that was my initial interaction with golf clubs, and he would probably just laugh now to hear that, but he taught me how to play. He joined Lansing Country Club back in the late 80s, and I did their junior golf program and learned how to play. He sent me to do lessons there, and he essentially taught me how to play.
5: He being
6: my dad.
3: Abood Law. It's where you find Andrew Abood if you're in trouble. 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And you're going to wish you were having a meal in Detroit with Andrew, but that's what it's kind of like. Claude Molinari at visitdetroit.com says food tourism is going to bring you there too.
7: Food tourism is a big thing, and it's growing more and more popular. 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
3: 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Justin Verlander will say goodbye at the end of the season. We'll say hello to Larry Sorensen when we get back. 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
8: 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I'm Nick Rudy with your local news. A chain reaction in the UP caused a truck to crash into a car wash. Over the weekend in St. Ignace, state police believe a truck pulled into the path of an SUV. When the truck was hit, it crashed into a nearby car wash and caught fire. The driver of the truck became trapped with his foot pinned to the gas pedal, causing the engine to smoke and fill the building. A volunteer firefighter used his truck to pull the other truck out of the car wash. The driver, a 69-year-old man, was taken to the hospital with serious injuries. An 85-year-old woman was airlifted from Beaver Island to the mainland on Tuesday after suffering a medical emergency. A U.S. Coast Guard Jayhawk helicopter from Air Station Traverse City responded at the request of Beaver Island first responders. The woman was flown to Traverse City, where emergency crews were waiting to take her to the hospital. The Mackinac Bridge Authority says a new engineering study confirms the bridge is at an extremely low risk of collapsing if struck by a ship. The review was requested by the National Transportation Safety Board after last year's collapse. A Baltimore's

0: Francis Scott Key Bridge. Engineers found the Mackinac Bridge's risk of collapse from a vessel collision is below national safety thresholds, with a probability equivalent to about one collapse every 10,000 plus years. The Health Department of Northwest Michigan is taking direct control of 9 dental clinics' north locations after ending its management contract with the nonprofit that operated them. Officials say a review found inefficiencies that were creating financial strain. The Health Department says all 9 clinics will remain open with no interruption in patient care as it works to improve operations, reduce wait times, and strengthen long-term stability. Sports, the Tigers beat the Athletics 6-1 after a stellar outing by starter Troy Melton and home runs from Jake Rogers and Spencer Torkelson. However, fans are holding their breath as All-Star catcher Dylan Dingler left the game after taking a 95-mile-per-hour fastball off his throwing hand. No word on his status. The Tigers go for the sweep tonight at 6:40. And finally, Justin Verlander has been named to the 2026 All-Star team by the MLB commissioner as a legend pick as Verlander announced his retirement at the end of the season. Today, expect showers and thunderstorms through the morning with scattered storms possible into the afternoon. Patchy fog early, then mostly cloudy, a high near 75. Tonight, partly cloudy, a low around 55. Tomorrow, sunny and warmer, a high near 79. And the weekend looks great. Plenty of sunshine, highs in the low 80s for both Saturday and Sunday. That's your weather forecast. I'm Nick Rudy for 102.3 and 103.3 FM, 1270 AM Triple Talk, WMKT.
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4: Back in the year 2004, the Tigers drafted a player out of Old Dominion, and he debuted in 2005, and that fella pitched for the Tigers until he was traded to Houston in August of 2017. 3 no-hitters as a Tiger. 2 of them, 3 total. And that fella said he wanted to pitch until the wheels fell off. The wheels are starting to fall off for Justin Verlander, the man who will, you know, eventually be parking in the Baseball Hall of Fame. 3-time Cy Young Award winner, 2-time World Series champ, is now saying that the game is challenging him in ways that he had never expected, physically and mentally. 43 years old, he says he feels like he's plugging holes in a boat. And he will be honored at the All-Star game in a few days. He won't be able to pitch in that All-Star game, but he will be honored. And he does want to pitch the rest of the season with the Tigers, and he's going to have a bullpen game on Thursday, as I understand it. But as usual, a true gentleman, he says to every teammate, coach, player, clubhouse attendant, and fan who's been a part of this journey, thank you very much. It's been a privilege to share the field with you. And he's looking forward to his next chapter. Larry Sorensen pitched for 7 major league teams. He pitched in an All-Star game, too, and was a broadcaster of all varieties, football, baseball, Major League Baseball, radio. PitchLogic.com is where you can find him or turn up your radio right now because he's with us on the radio stage. When did you know that the wheels would come off to the point that you couldn't pitch anymore and you had to face it?
5: Well, Bruce Sutter told me one time, until all 30 teams say no, you keep trying. And I called him up and I said, guess what? All 30 teams said no. So that pretty much is the indicator.
4: Do you think the Tigers should have said no last year to Justin Verlander? Should they have said no?
5: I think it was still a good opportunity for him. I think the body just gave out on him more than anything else, and I can relate to that. I'm 70 now, and I know what it's like getting out of the bed in the morning. You and Tony are spring chickens and pop out of bed, I know, but, you know, for the rest of us, it's a little bit tougher. And when you go through, and baseball seems like such a benign sport, you know? You watch these guys standing around in the outfield, and you see him tossing a ball back and forth, but the human body is not designed to propel an object at 95 plus miles an hour and make it go 2 different directions. And the legs get older, and, you know, it's just, it gets to be a grind, and then it starts to wear on you mentally.
6: How can it

0: breathe that hard? You only work once a week.
1: Yeah, I said to my wife last night, we were sitting there, and they showed Verlander sitting next to Rogers, and he hadn't been in the game yet. And I said, yeah, that's what it's like to be a starting pitcher. Once every 5 days, you go out and you pitch. But the other time, you just sit there and you eat seeds and chew gum and spit and watch a Major League Baseball game as close as you can be. It's a great life, no doubt.
0: Well, there's a lot of torque and all of that stuff. And what was it? I imagine you were around him quite a bit.
1: I had the opportunity to be around him. I wouldn't say quite a bit, but oddly enough, Wake Forest yesterday hired as a recruiting coordinator the guy that brought Justin Verlander to Old Dominion. So I can't wait to get on campus and talk with him some about the old days. But, you know, he's just such a special, special, special talent, what he did. And he appreciated his time in Detroit. And one of the things that makes you proud as a former Michigander is to see the players that go and then go someplace else for a while and want to come back and do come back, and the love that they express for the people of Detroit and the state of Michigan, because the fans do support their players. And yeah, they boo them, and yeah, they get upset sometimes, and there's the lunatic fringe that goes too far. But by and large, the people of the state of Michigan appreciate the athletes for what they do. And back in the day, Michael, you remember all those guys used to stick around in the off season and work as manufacturers' reps and made their homes there and raised their kids there and stuck around because it's really a great city. They love their athletes, and it's a wonderful place to play.
0: Can he contribute in some meaningful fashion to this Tiger team the rest of the season?
1: Oh, now you're going to make me the bad guy, aren't you?
0: I'm afraid the reality is there, despite the nostalgia.
1: Yeah, I kind of am of the same opinion. I think that at this point in time, we're in the middle of July, getting towards the middle of July, and I think he's got quite a bit of rehabbing to do. And, you know, he's a bull in the china shop a little bit sometimes. I don't think he necessarily likes to listen to what the doctors say because he feels like he can stretch himself, as most uncommonly great athletes do. You know, they all try to do more than they're really capable of at that point in time. I think it's going to be really hard for them to come back and contribute, especially if the Tigers stay on this good roll that they seem to be on now and get back into this race. It gets to a point where, oh, man, you know, we can't afford to be experimenting at this point in time. So it's going to be tough, but I also think that great athletes do great things. And I believe that maybe there is, you know, one little 10-game stretch where he can go out and give you four innings or so. And in today's baseball game, that's a heck of an accomplishment to go out and be able to start a game and get your team into the fifth inning.
0: Is it weird for a star like Verlander in the rehab process to have to go to Toledo or Grand Rapids and pitch a game or part of a game?
1: It's a little bit weird, but I think it's also... I think in a way, from some guys I've talked to, they really enjoyed it because it made them appreciate what they had more again. You know, you get jaded at the major league level. You're flying on private planes and chartered buses. You're going out on the tarmac to the back end of the plane to get on it at a private plane. And the hotels are all Ritzes and everything else. And you really get jaded by the whole process. And I think to get back to your roots a little bit is good for guys. And I think that you can enjoy the experience. You worry about it because you're expected to be Justin Verlander and you're pitching in AAA and there's a lot of good players there. You know, and the opportunity for failure is not that far away from what the opportunity for failure is at the major league level.
0: Yeah, I keep thinking about Robert Redford and the Natural, you know, out there on the mound pitching against the big farm boy from Iowa who's going to hit it a country mile, and Kevin Costner and For Love of the Game who's pitching his last game in Yankee Stadium, and it's a perfect game and all that. Do you think Justin Verlander will have some sort of sunset moment like that on the stage?
1: I truly, truly hope and pray that he does. I really do, because I think what he has given to the game, to the city, to the state, and to the sport overall, I think he deserves that. And I wish that on all players. Same thing with Miguel Cabrera when he was going through his troubles at the end of his career. And it's hard. And you can relate to it being hard like that at the end of your career.

0: 34 when I gave it up and obviously did not have anything remotely close to that kind of a career. But it's the thing you've been doing since you were 5 years old, and it's hard to give that up.
1: Do you remember your last out?
0: Yeah, I got a save at out in San Francisco, and a guy sent me his ticket from that game. He sent it to me. I don't remember the last out. No, I can't tell you how I got the last out. But I do know that I came off, and hey, it was pretty funny because on the scoreboard, they were putting Larry, and the crowd was chanting. And there was only about 15,000 people in the stands.
1: And a legion of fans now for you, Larry. Thank you. Have you ever wondered why health insurance costs seem to keep going up? I was doing some research online, and I stumbled upon some surprising information on Blue Cross Blue Shield of Michigan's website, miBlueDaily.com/affordability. 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It's eye-opening information that can help everyone better understand the complexities of the healthcare system and its impact on your health insurance costs.
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is a shadow on our hearts this morning, a total eclipse of our hearts. Bonnie Tyler has passed away at the age of 75.

She died in a hospital in Portugal as the result of an illness she was being treated for, and her family is calling it a tragedy. The Welsh singer with

0: 1980s hits Total Eclipse of the Hearts and Holding Out for a Hero has passed away at 75 this morning. It's Michael Patrick Shields with you. That Holding Out for a Hero, sort of interesting because maybe Michigan is looking for a hero, to not be trite about my transition, but yesterday they were looking on Fox in Detroit, and three candidates, Republicans, who want to be governor, Congressman John James and the former Attorney General Mike Cox, and the quality guru Perry Johnson were on a TV show, you would call it, I suppose, with Root Raj, and it was sort of formulated like a debate. There were rules. If somebody mentioned your name, you got extra time to respond and all that kind of stuff. So, you know, there was that kind of arguing and so forth. But something interesting happened, too, that I found intriguing, and I want to get the word of Brandon Hall from West Michigan Politics, who's on our radio stage, our AT&T line light this very moment. First of all, thank you for being here.
1: Yeah, thank you. Good morning, Michael Patrick. Good morning, Tony. Good morning, Michigan's Big Show audience.
0: Thank you. What did you think when they kept saying, Root Raj kept saying, we have some people in the audience, and they're going to get a chance to ask a question here. And then up to the microphone steps Andrea Bightley. Now, insiders would know immediately who that was, and the candidates knew who that was. And then they said, oh, and up to the media, here's a question from someone in the audience here too, Jamie Rowe, and then Abby Mitch. Now, these are all people that you know by sight, but the regular viewer thought they just came to the audience to watch the debate?
1: Yeah, I thought that was, look, I thought Roop did a good job. It's just nice to have a debate, you know, where John James actually shows up. But yes, the audience, you'd think, can we get some average, you know, teachers and workers and, you know, auto workers? And, you know, I don't know. I was a little surprised of how they did the questions with the audience. Like you said, it was, yeah, these are super hardcore political people who already, you know, I would imagine, know who they're voting for.
0: Andrea Bightley was on Mike Duggan's campaign, and Jamie Rowe is a consultant, and Abby Mitch was a former deputy chief of staff to John James. So you believe when she's going to ask him a question as if she's a voter, it's going to be a question that's going to give him a chance to offer and answer and look good. Kind of seems unethical, doesn't it?
1: Yeah, Michael, you know, it's a little bit of a stacked deck, you know. It's for sure.
0: Hey, man, I understand Hollywood, everything's fake, but this is the kind of thing where people already don't trust the system. They don't know if the vote really counts and all that. So to not, they could have easily foxed there, put them on like a panel and said, we have a panel of political watchers, and put a chyron with their name and, you know, a little bit about them. I think it would have been a little bit more above board. Now, I have two pages of notes here from what I saw yesterday. Everybody seemed to have their zinger line lined up, and they used them usually more than once. In your political experience, what did you see yesterday? And, it's trite again to ask who won, but what happened?
1: Well, Michael Patrick, I think we saw why John James has been avoiding debates for the last year. He cannot take the pressure well. He cannot take the hits well. And Mike Cox, you know, I thought the debate for John James started off decent. But once he started taking hits, once Mike Cox, for instance, started prosecuting that case against him, talking about the $2 million his family stole, they were given by the MEDC to create, I think it was 100 jobs, and they ended up firing 32 people. So stuff like that, John James, it rattles him. And so I thought Mike Cox and then Perry was, of course, getting his hits in. And once the hits started coming from Mike and Perry, you know, John James got rattled. He compared himself to Jesus at one point in the analogy. He said that Perry and Mike Cox would be attacking Jesus, and he's Jesus in the analogy. So I think it's going to be very interesting what happens tonight at the WTBA debate after that.
0: He said if Jesus was walking water, they would say that he can't swim, something like that.
1: Yes,
0: but,
1: yes.
0: You know, they all had zingers. Cox's zinger was that John James has the Washington way. And then Perry Johnson said, I can't fly a helicopter, but I can lean the government because I've been doing it my whole life. And then John James kept saying, they're flooding the zone with BS.

0: that seemed to me to be his go-to line that he kept retreating to.
1: He opened, and he knew it was coming, if you notice, he opened the debate by saying, they're going to defame me, you know, they're going to do this, they're going to do that. So John James, you know, got his supporters ready for what was about to come. But I think one of the most stunning things, if you want to look at how the debate went, is look what happened after. John James promised press availability. There was a whole room of reporters waiting for him. And John James got out of there like a high school kid at a party. The police had just busted up Michael Patrick. He was gone. He fled. I mean, he, like, all the press, they're sitting there waiting for John James. And then Roop Raj comes in. He's like, yeah, John left. And then they're like, what? And then his press secretary, she's like, yeah, the congressman has elected to leave.
0: Oh, it was all so precious, wasn't it? And we get to do it again tonight. So why don't you and I talk again at the same time tomorrow, and you can read him at West Michigan Politics, Brandon Hall, with MPS.
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0: City, largely considered to be the number one living golf architect in the world. And so congratulations to Tom Doak. If you see him at the ice cream stand in Traverse City, give him a thumbs up for me, and we'll enjoy the Scottish Open this week. Now, Tony Cuthbert, Justin Verlander can't pitch in the All-Star game if he's not even pitching for the Tigers, can he?
9: Well, he made one start this season. I guess that qualifies. No, Major League Baseball did institute something a number of years ago where the commissioner actually gets to pick a so-called legend that gets to appear in this game regardless of vote, and that's what Justin Verlander will be labeled as. Of course, he's not going to pitch in the game. He will be there and in uniform and get some semblance of applause as he gets announced during the lineups. I think Brian

0: Bryce Harper of the Phillies is another Legends pick, even though he's, well, he will be a legend. He's still an active player and is darn good. So Rob Manfred, the commissioner of Major League Baseball, takes complete liberty on this, and he will do what he wants. And I would think that Justin Verlander let that office know that he would announce his retirement yesterday. Therefore, they made him a legend pick on the exact same day. JV's 43 years old, as we know, and he's had a heck of a career. He's done everything. I mean, he's won Rookie of the Year. He's won multiple Cy Youngs. He's won MVP of the league, and of course World Series titles with the Houston Astros, and he came back home to Detroit hoping to get one last season. And it's been, like I said, one start. Maybe we'll get something out of him at the end of the season. If he can get one game at Comerica Park, we're in the old English D, that will be super special and a jam-packed crowd, no question about it. It was packed last night because, you know why? Well, it was Tarek Skubalhead bobblehead night once again. 2 days in a row they were doing it, and the Tigers went on to beat the Athletics 6-1. Jake Rogers came into the game because all-star catcher Dylan Dingler took a ball off his finger and he had to leave, and the backup catcher comes in and he goes 2-for-2 with a two-run home run. Also, Spencer Torkelson, a three-run shot. Detroit has won 7 of their last 8, and they will wrap up that series tonight. And that's brought to you by Dean Transportation.
1: That time has come, said Justin Verlander yesterday, and that time has come for us, but it never really comes because you can listen to this program anytime you like at mibigshow.com. My name's Michael Patrick Shields. We'll keep talking.
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9: The fight's back on. I'm Chris Foster, Fox News. There have been flare-ups during the ceasefire with Iran, now 2 nights in a row of heavy U.S. airstrikes since Iran targeted commercial ships in the Strait of Hormuz.
10: The U.S. attacks came hours after President Trump declared the ceasefire over in his mind. The United States military says it struck some 90 targets, some near the Strait of Hormuz. An Iranian official accused the U.S. of targeting the area around the country's only nuclear power plant. Authorities in Tehran say 14 people have been killed in the past 2 days.
9: Fox's Jonathan Savage. Iran responds with missiles fired at countries hosting American troops in the region. The Supreme Leader killed on the first day of airstrikes in Iran. Ayatollah Ali Khamenei is buried today after a 6-day funeral procession. In Maine,
11: we are suspending campaign operations.
9: Graham Plattner drops out of the Senate race 2 days after being accused of rape. The state Democratic Party has until July 27th to pick a new candidate to face Republican incumbent Susan Collins in November.
12: In an 11-minute video, Graham Plattner remains defiant, saying his suspension should not be taken as an admission of guilt. Instead, he's blaming what he calls the political establishment for pushing him out of the race. He says these, quote, outside forces have used the allegations against him to

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1: 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I'm Nick Rudy with your local news. Garfield Township's Planning Commission has recommended a zoning change that would allow the Township Board to temporarily halt data center applications. Hundreds attended yesterday's meeting, with dozens urging officials to protect local water resources and some calling for an outright ban. The proposal now heads to the Township Board for another public hearing. If you live in one of the 27 counties that have been approved for FEMA disaster assistance, you may be eligible for help. If your primary home, personal property, or other disaster-related needs were affected, first file a claim with your insurance company if you are insured, then apply through disasterassistance.gov. You'll need your contact information, social security number, a list of damages, household income, banking information for direct deposit, and insurance details, if applicable. 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A mysterious stomach illness is spreading fast in Michigan, and health officials still don't know what's causing it. New data released shows nearly 1,000 cases of cyclosporiasis have been reported statewide since late June. The Department of Health and Human Services says the infection is linked to fresh produce, but investigators have not been able to pinpoint a specific crop or supplier. If you're suffering from sudden or continuous gastrointestinal issues, state officials say you should call your doctor right away. Sports, the Tigers beat the Athletics 6-1 after a stellar outing by starter Troy Melton and home runs from Jake Rogers and Spencer Torkelson. However, fans are holding their breath as All-Star catcher Dylan Dingler left the game after taking a 95-mile-per-hour fastball off his throwing hand. No word on his status. The Tigers go for the sweep tonight at 6:40. And finally, Justin Verlander has been named to the 2026 All-Star team by the MLB commissioner as a legend pick, as Verlander announced his retirement at the end of the season. Today, expect showers and thunderstorms through the morning, with scattered storms possible into the afternoon. Patchy fog early, then mostly cloudy, high near 75. Tonight, partly cloudy, a low around 55. Tomorrow, sunny and warmer, a high near 79. And the weekend looks great. Plenty of sunshine, highs in the low 80s for both Saturday and Sunday. That's your weather forecast. I'm Nick Rudy for 102.3 and 103.3 FM, 1270 AM, Triple Talk, WMKT.
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0: So you go from one nuclear state in the Middle East, Israel, undeclared, to four or five almost overnight in the most unstable region on Earth with active shooting wars already running. This is not North Korea. It's a very dangerous situation. So what do we do about it? Well, exactly what I think what Donald Trump is doing. You pressure them, you convince them they're doomed, and you hope somebody turns and says, I want to live, I'll help. All right, Simply Safe. If you've ever gone on vacation and you spend half the trip wondering, did I lock the back door? You might need some medication. If you've ever heard a noise in the middle of the night and immediately started listening for another one, I have a solution for you, okay? It's Simply Safe. 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Yes, honey, we did, even though we didn't. 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
2: I'm Elizabeth McDonald, and this is the Fox Business Report.
3: There was little change in the number of new claims for unemployment benefits last week, down 2,000 for the week ending July 4th to 215,000, slightly less than expected. And continuing claims, those remaining on benefits, rose slightly to 1.81 million. Jobless claims have been remaining in a range, suggesting layoffs remain subdued. However, the Labor Department's June employment report found job growth slowed last month to just 57,000, and though the unemployment rate declined to 4.3%. That was attributed to people leaving the workforce. PepsiCo's recent quarter was mixed. Sales improved globally, but stalled in the U.S. The parent company of Pepsi and Frito-Lay has been cutting prices across its snacks business. That's your Fox Business Report. I'm Jenny Coselda. Invested in you.
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6: 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I'm Nick Rudy with your local news. A chain reaction in the UP caused a truck to crash into a car wash. Over the weekend in St. Ignace, state police believe a truck pulled into the path of an SUV. When the truck was hit, it crashed into a nearby car wash and caught fire. The driver of the truck became trapped with his foot pinned to the gas pedal, causing the engine to smoke and fill the building. A volunteer firefighter used his truck to pull the other truck out of the car wash. The driver, a 69-year-old man, was taken to the hospital with serious injuries. An 85-year-old woman was airlifted from Beaver Island to the mainland on Tuesday after suffering a medical emergency. A U.S. Coast Guard Jayhawk helicopter from Air Station Traverse City responded at the request of Beaver Island first responders. The woman was flown to Traverse City, where emergency crews were waiting to take her to the hospital. The Mackinac Bridge Authority says a new engineering study confirms the bridge is at an extremely low risk of collapsing if struck by a ship. The review was requested by the National Transportation Safety Board after last year's collapse of Baltimore's Francis Scott Key Bridge. Engineers found the Mackinac Bridge's risk of collapse from a vessel collision is below national safety thresholds, with a probability

0: equivalent to about one collapse every 10,000 plus years. The Health Department of Northwest Michigan is taking direct control of 9 dental clinics' north locations after ending its management contract with the nonprofit that operated them. Officials say a review found inefficiencies that were creating financial strain. The health department says all 9 clinics will remain open with no interruption in patient care as it works to improve operations, reduce wait times, and strengthen long-term stability. Sports, the Tigers beat the Athletics 6-1 after a stellar outing by starter Troy Melton and home runs from Jake Rogers and Spencer Torkelson. However, fans are holding their breath as All-Star catcher Dylan Dingler left the game after taking a 95-mile-per-hour fastball off his throwing hand. No word on his status. The Tigers go for the sweep tonight at 6:40. And finally, Justin Verlander has been named to the 2026 All-Star team by the MLB commissioner as a legend pick as Verlander announced his retirement at the end of the season. Today, expect showers and thunderstorms through the morning with scattered storms possible into the afternoon. Patchy fog early, then mostly cloudy, a high near 75. Tonight, partly cloudy, a low around 55. Tomorrow, sunny and warmer, a high near 79. And the weekend looks great. Plenty of sunshine, highs in the low 80s for both Saturday and Sunday. That's your weather forecast. I'm Nick Rudy for 102.3 and 103.3 FM, 1270 AM Triple Talk, WMKT.
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1: President Trump now back at the White House from the NATO summit on last night's 90 strikes against Iran, including 2 bridges used to transport weapons and drone and missile sites near the Strait of Hormuz, punishing Iran for hitting commercial ships. President Trump says he's ready to finish the job. Graham Plattner's job is finished in Maine.
3: We are suspending campaign operations.
1: After the last straw, a credible rape allegation against the Democrat Senate nominee who says none of it is real. Fellow Democrat sitting Senator John Fetterman, not a fan, tells Fox.
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3: Muskies, Muskellunge, Michigan's water wolf, according to some. Big, strong, 50 inchers, not uncommon to go 40 pounds. 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Michigan Muskie Alliance founder Will Schultz telling us a relatively new Great Lakes strain is being reared for planting.
5: Should show pretty quick improvement, but it takes a while to get there. We're not talking about salmon where you're looking at adult fish in 3 years. We're talking about adult fish in 6 to 8 years. And a size that muskie anglers really look for is 12 years down the road.
3: They're sometimes called the fish of 1,000 casts since they're so elusive. Some anglers believe the muskie fishery, including the Detroit River and Lake St. Clair, may be getting too much fishing pressure. 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I'm Jim Mishler.
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8: Glenn, I have to tell you what some of the Torch Insiders were saying. The live chat was lit up during that last monologue. Torch Insider Red Rocks Cassandra said, "This conversation is very disturbing. My stomach is in my throat right now," and I agree with her. I'm still unsettled.
2: You should have that checked. Technically, I don't think your stomach should ever be in your throat. But it would make swallowing easier. Look, it is a scary thing to talk about. But we live in really terrifying times. And you can either, you know, that's why I started with a story about, you know, I think he's come to peace with it. And, you know, there are times that you just have to come to peace with whatever you're dealing with. We have to come to peace in the times that we're living in. I don't want to live my life in fear. I don't want to be afraid. So all you have to do is just deal with it. Look at the reality. Don't avoid anything. You know, and just, but don't dwell on it. Just recognize this is a reality. This is what's happening. Because God forbid, when things bad do happen, people need leaders, even in their own small, you know, circles. They need somebody that can stand in the room and go, it's going to be okay. Be that person.
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0: William Bernard McKenna, exposed to burn pits. McKenna later died from T-cell lymphoma, leaving his wife, Dina, and two daughters. Tunnel to Towers honored Sergeant McKenna. They paid off the family's mortgage in honor of all of his sacrifice. Donate $11 a month. 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
1: A hearing resumes next hour to decide if there's enough evidence to try Charlie Kirk assassination suspect Tyler Robinson for murder in Utah. Prosecutors today will play video of investigators interviewing Robinson's ex-roommate and romantic partner. Oil prices are about the same as yesterday when there was a spike due to the resumption of strikes in Iran and President Trump saying he thinks a ceasefire is over. Jet fuel spiked too, and fares have already been staying high even after fuel prices went down.
2: Jet fuel prices are significantly down from their April peak, but they jumped 20 cents per gallon, or about 10%, from Tuesday to Wednesday. And that's leading to concerns that airfare could remain high. U.S. airlines spent around $6.7 billion on jet fuel in May. That's about 84% more than May of last year. At the same time, airfare rose a lot, but not nearly as much as the increase in jet fuel costs. Airlines have been trying to offset the jet fuel costs in other ways, like cutting routes, retiring less fuel-efficient planes, and increasing checked bag fees.
1: Fox Business correspondent Grady Trimble at Chicago's O'Hare Airport. It's down to eight teams in the World Cup soccer tournament. It'll be seven after today.
3: The quarterfinals begin today at 4 p.m. Eastern on Fox as France takes on Morocco. The 2018 champs looking to get back to the semis. Kylian Mbappe has seven goals in this World Cup so far. Friday at 3 p.m. Eastern, Spain faces Belgium. Belgium eliminated the United States, but will go toe-to-toe with a Spanish team that has not conceded a goal so far. Then a doubleheader on Saturday at 5 p.m. Eastern, England squares off with Norway. Erling Haaland has led Norway with seven goals, but England's Harry Kane is right behind him with six. And at 9 p.m. Eastern, Argentina faces Switzerland. Lionel Messi has eight goals so far for the defending champions. Tony Genualdo, Fox News.
1: On Wall Street, the Dow's up 62, the Nasdaq's up 172. I'm Chris Foster, Fox News.
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2: I got an email in, and one of the more disturbing emails I have received from anybody. They're a new Torch member, just joined last night, and I got this email this morning. And she said, Glenn, I've been a listener of yours for many, many years. I joined tonight because something my 14-year-old said to me. I want to share this email with you. And then show you what's happening in the country and show you why it is so important we all stick together and work together towards one cause. I think this rest of this email will connect with most of us. And it's funny it came in because last night I made a decision

0: life, you know that the thing that it loves best is to overstay its welcome. Whether it's mild or severe, it's here and it wants to stay. I've had horrible pain in my hands all of the time it was probably 2007 up until 2017, 2016. I was in so much pain. I told my wife, it was right around Thanksgiving, next year is going to be my last year. I have to retire. I can't work with this pain. I want to spend the time that I do have left with reasonable pain, because it kept getting worse, with my family, and I want to enjoy it. 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
3: 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I'm Nick Rudy with your local news. Garfield Township's Planning Commission has recommended a zoning change that would allow the township board to temporarily halt data center applications. Hundreds attended yesterday's meeting, with dozens urging officials to protect local water resources and some calling for an outright ban. The proposal now heads to the township board for another public hearing. North Central Michigan College is set to receive nearly $6 million in the new state budget to expand skilled trades training and launch a dental hygiene program. The funding includes nearly $3.5 million to help plan a new skilled trades education pathway center and $2.5 million for a dental hygiene clinic and instructional facility. The dental hygiene program is expected to begin in the fall of 2028, becoming the only program of its kind north of Big Rapids. The Mackinac Bridge Authority says a new engineering study confirms the bridge is at an extremely low risk of collapsing if struck by a ship. The review was requested by the National Transportation Safety Board after last year's collapse of Baltimore's Francis Scott Key Bridge. Engineers found the Mackinac Bridge's risk of collapse from a vessel collision is below national safety thresholds, with a probability equivalent to about one collapse every 10,000 plus years. An 85-year-old woman was airlifted from Beaver Island to the mainland on Tuesday after suffering a medical emergency. A U.S. Coast Guard Jayhawk helicopter from Air Station Traverse City responded at the request of Beaver Island first responders. The woman was flown to Traverse City, where emergency crews were waiting to take her to the hospital. I'm Nick Rudy. You're caught up on local news. A look at your forecast after the latest from Fox News.
4: I'm Susan Lee, and this is the Fox Business Report.
5: Stocks open mixed. Investors appear to be mostly shaking off the latest developments in the U.S.-Iran conflict. Brent crude is little changed from yesterday at $78 a barrel. West Texas Intermediate at $73. The latest reading on the job market suggests little change. The number of new claims for unemployment benefits declined by 2,000 to 215,000. PepsiCo's recent quarter was mixed. It was selling more zero-sugar beverages outside the U.S. and in the U.S., it lowered snack prices to attract customers.

0: customers on tight budgets, PepsiCo shares down nearly 5%. Chip stocks opened mixed. NVIDIA opened narrowly lower, but Micron Technology is up more than 6% after revealing plans for more U.S. manufacturing. That's your Fox Business Report. I'm Jenny Coselda, invested in you.
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3: Fox News, I'm CJ Papa. Less than a month after destroying the Democratic field, winning the Senate primary in Maine with 72% of the vote, Graham Plattner is out following a rape allegation.
4: The things that have been claimed did not happen. It's not real.
5: He didn't apologize in that video for very serious allegations against him, like rape. Instead, he defended himself in an 11-minute video that he posted on X. Plattner also blaming the Democratic establishment for forcing him out.
3: Fox's Alexis McAdams reporting. Supporters of the former Olympic canoe racer David Hearn. Outside D.C. Superior Court, as Hearn maintains he did not damage the renovated Lincoln Memorial reflecting pool, pleading not guilty. His defense lawyers and other Trump administration critics labeling case as an abuse of prosecutorial power. 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
7: Today, expect possible scattered storms into the afternoon, then mostly cloudy with a high of 77. Tonight, partly cloudy with a low around 62. Tomorrow, sunny and warmer with a high of 80. And the weekend looks great with plenty of sunshine and highs in the low 80s. Saturday and the low 80s again Sunday. That is a look at your forecast on Triple Talk 102.3 and 103.3 FM, 1270 AM WMKT.

0: 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On this Thursday, I'm thinking about the World Cup. The International Soccer Exposition has been a major success for the United States, even though we lost. Game after game, fans from across the world are having a good time here. No rioting, no hooligans heading to prison like you find in Europe. These images are going out all over the world. The foreign press will never acknowledge that this is a good country because they hate Donald Trump. But social media can circumvent these outlets. 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

0: convention to fill the vacancy. Maine law dictates a July 27th deadline to replace Plattner on the ballot. The Maine Senate race is closely watched as the Democratic candidate will face incumbent Republican Senator Susan Collins. Tanya J. Powers, Fox News.
1: There's only one candidate to be the next British Prime Minister. Andy Burnham's the only person nominated to replace Keir Starmer as leader of the ruling Labour Party and the nation. Starmer's resigning under pressure from members of his party. Burnham, the former Manchester mayor, is expected to take over in about a week and a half. A manhunt after two murders in Washington state is over.
2: A person of interest on the run after a double homicide in Washington state is dead. Shot and killed in Seaside, Oregon by police who've not yet released what led to the police shooting, which remains under investigation. 24-year-old Hayes McLeod, who police believe to be armed and dangerous, was suspected of being linked to two murders early Wednesday. The first, a 35-year-old man inside a home in Puyallup, Washington. The second victim, found a short while later in Tacoma, he had multiple gunshot wounds and was pronounced dead at the scene. Investigators don't have a motive, but say the murders appear targeted and involve members of the same family. Lillian Wu, Fox News.
1: That's that the U.S. soccer star Christian Pulisic fractured his right leg during the team's World Cup loss to Belgium. A SpaceX Falcon 9 rocket launched into orbit for the 36th time this morning. The record is 39 by the Space Shuttle Discovery. I'm Chris Foster. This is Fox News.
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5: Today, expect possible scattered storms into the afternoon, then mostly cloudy with a high of 77. Tonight, partly cloudy with a low around 62. Tomorrow, sunny and warmer with a high of 80. And the weekend looks great with plenty of sunshine and highs in the low 80s. Saturday and the low 80s again Sunday. That is a look at your forecast on Triple Talk 102.3 and 103.3 FM, 1270 AM WMKT.
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7: 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I'm Nick Rudy with your local news. Garfield Township's Planning Commission has recommended a zoning change that would allow the township board to temporarily halt data center applications. Hundreds attended yesterday's meeting, with dozens urging officials to protect local water resources and some calling for an outright ban. The proposal now heads to the township board for another public hearing. North Central Michigan College is set to receive nearly $6 million in the new state budget to expand skilled trades training and launch a dental hygiene program. The funding includes nearly $3.5 million to help plan a new skilled trades education pathway center and $2.5 million for a dental hygiene clinic and instructional facility. The dental hygiene program is expected to begin in the fall of 2028, becoming the only program of its kind north of Big Rapids. The Mackinac Bridge Authority says a new engineering study confirms the bridge is at an extremely low risk of collapsing if struck by a ship. The review was requested by the National Transportation Safety Board after last year's collapse of Baltimore's Francis Scott Key Bridge. Engineers found the Mackinac Bridge's risk of collapse from a vessel collision is below national safety thresholds, with a probability equivalent to about one collapse every 10,000 plus years. An 85-year-old woman was airlifted from Beaver Island to the mainland on Tuesday after suffering a medical emergency. A U.S. Coast Guard Jayhawk helicopter from Air Station Traverse City responded at the request of Beaver Island first responders. The woman was flown to Traverse City, where emergency crews were waiting to take her to the hospital. I'm Nick Rudy. You're caught up on local news. A look at your forecast after the latest from Fox News.
8: I'm Jerry Willis, and this is the Fox Business Report.
9: Stocks turned higher after a mixed open, though investors are monitoring tensions between the U.S. and Iran. Crude oil prices are little changed from yesterday. Brent crude at $77 a barrel, West Texas Intermediate at $72. PepsiCo shares down nearly 5% after it reported a mixed quarter. CEO Ramon LaGuardia says currently its customers are buying fewer snacks as they pay more at the gas pump. As a result, even though it's seeing more shoppers, they're not buying as much. He says PepsiCo will continue trying to win back shoppers by cutting more prices. There's a disappointing reading on the housing market for June. The National Association of Realtors says existing home sales declined last month, down 2.4%, and home prices rose to a record. That's your Fox Business Report. I'm Jenny Coselda. Invested in you.
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1: Fox News, I'm Therese Crowley. Lance Twiggs, the video. Testimony today from the roommate slash lover of accused Charlie Kirk assassin Tyler Robinson.
2: The prosecution plans to play a pre-recorded law enforcement interview with Twiggs, which was offered in place of Twiggs appearing in person at this preliminary hearing. But yesterday in court, the defense asked for large chunks of the Twiggs interview to be redacted, and Judge Graff agreed to redactions.
1: Fox's Matt Finn in Provo, Utah. Strike two, CENTCOM reports 90 strikes against Iran last night, including bridges, drone, and missile sites Iran used to hit commercial ships. Oil prices dropping back today. Graham Plattner took himself out as Maine Senate Democrat nominee after a credible rape allegation. Fellow Democrat sitting Senator John Fetterman, not a fan, tells Fox.
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5: Today, expect possible scattered storms into the afternoon, then mostly cloudy with a high of 77. Tonight, partly cloudy with a low around 62. Tomorrow, sunny and warmer with a high of 80. And the weekend looks great with plenty of sunshine and highs in the low 80s Saturday and the low 80s again Sunday. That is a look at your forecast on Triple Talk 102.3 and 103.3 FM, 1270 AM WMKT.

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11: Muskies, Muskellunge, Michigan's water wolf, according to some. Big, strong, 50-inchers, not uncommon to go 40 pounds. They're in scattered waters around the state where you can get one if you're lucky. Michigan Muskie Alliance founder Will Schultz telling us a relatively new Great Lakes strain is being reared for planting.
13: Should show pretty quick improvement, but it takes a while to get there. We're not talking about salmon where you're looking at adult fish in 3 years. We're talking about adult fish in 6 to 8 years. And a size that muskie anglers really look for is 12 years down the road.
11: They're sometimes called the fish of 1,000 casts since they're so elusive. Some anglers believe the muskie fishery, including the Detroit River and Lake St. Clair, may be getting too much fishing pressure. 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
3: Iran's retaliation expands. I'm Lisa Brady, Fox News. Jordan shooting down multiple incoming missiles, as Iran also targets Bahrain, Kuwait, and Qatar, all home to U.S. troops, in response to a second night of U.S. strikes on Iran over its targeting of commercial ships in the Strait of Hormuz.
4: This additional round of strikes was meant to further impair Iran's ability to carry out these attacks on civilians at sea, with U.S. Central Command confirming that about 90 Iranian targets, including air defense systems, were struck. Still, the president said early this morning that the other side is desperate to talk.
5: They want to make a deal so badly. They called a little while ago. They want to make a deal so badly. I just don't know if they're worthy of making a deal. I don't know that they're going to honor the deal. That's the problem.
4: The president, on his trip back from Turkey, arriving at the White House around 1:45 this morning, saying at the conclusion of the NATO summit that he was at that the worst is yet to come for Iran if this dishonesty persists.
3: Fox's Alexandria Hoff at the White House. Search and rescue efforts underway at a shoe factory in China after a fire broke out, already blamed for 28 deaths. No word yet on a cause. Day 4 of a hearing on probable cause to send accused Charlie Kirk assassin Tyler Robinson to trial. And Judge Tony Graff just ruled that not all exhibits will be shown in open court.
6: Transparency is an important principle, but it must be maintained in a manner consistent with the constitutional rights and protections afforded to all parties.
3: Rejecting a motion from Erica Kirk for everything to be made public. This as the court prepares to hear a redacted version of a taped interview with Robinson's ex-roommate and lover Lance Twiggs. Just getting reports, U.S. star player Christian Pulisic fractured his right leg during the World Cup loss to Belgium. A source tells the Associated Press he'll be sidelined for several weeks. No official announcement. World Cup quarterfinals begin today with France and Morocco, 4 Eastern on Fox. 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
8: 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Heroes like U.S. Army Sergeant William Bernard McKenna, exposed to burn pits. McKenna later died from T-cell lymphoma, leaving his wife, Dina, and 2 daughters. Tunnel to Towers honored Sergeant McKenna. 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Donate $11 a month. 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
3: The Texas governor puts a Texas hospital under scrutiny, asking regulators to investigate whether any state laws were broken by billboards appearing to advertise birth packages near the southern border.
4: It also directed expectant mothers to the website havemybabyintexas.com. That has since been removed.
3: Fox's Brooke Taylor in Dallas.
4: Now, a spokesperson for Mission Regional Medical Center told me this campaign, it started in 2021, but they pulled down those billboards.

0: which made her the first Welsh person to top the charts in the U.S.
1: Another 80s hit was originally recorded for the film Footloose. Holding Out for a Hero also appeared in Shrek 2 two decades later. Tyler, the daughter of a coal miner, was born Gynor Hopkins. Her singing career kicked off with a local talent competition. She continued touring into her 70s. Her family says the 75-year-old passed away in a hospital in Portugal as a result of an illness she was being treated for. Lillian Wu, Fox News.
0: The most successful Wimbledon ever for American Coco Gauff has just ended with a tiebreak semifinal loss to Czech player Karolina Muchova. I'm Lisa Brady, Fox News.
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5: Today, expect possible scattered storms into the afternoon, then mostly cloudy with a high of 77. Tonight, partly cloudy with a low around 62. Tomorrow, sunny and warmer with a high of 80. And the weekend looks great with plenty of sunshine and highs in the low 80s Saturday and the low 80s again Sunday. That is a look at your forecast on Triple Talk 102.3 and 103.3 FM, 1270 AM WMKT.
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0: like the squirming, pathetic attempt to try and defend what little credibility you think you have. This lady, by the way, Jim, Molly Jong Fast. So years ago, for whatever reason, she just blocked me on Twitter. She just blocked me. Now, I haven't exchanged a word with this woman. I never was up in her comments. I don't care. I think I saw her in like a crazy video clip or something, probably laughed at it. She blocked me. And then I found out, I think she blocks the whole internet. So she lives in this crazy bubble where she thinks she can get away with telling everybody that, you know, Graham Plattner, you know, is a real Boy Scout. The guy's pure as the driven snow. But that's because she's blocked anybody with common sense who could tell her, you're a moron. More ahead on The Vince Show.
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7: I'm Lauren Simonetti, and this is the Fox Business Report.
8: Crude oil prices appear to have stabilized and stocks are looking for direction. Investors are switching their focus back to artificial intelligence because South Korea-based chipmaker SK Hynix launches the U.S. version of its shares on the NASDAQ tomorrow. NVIDIA is one of its major clients. PepsiCo shares are down 4%. Its quarter was mixed. It's planning to lower more prices to attract shoppers that have been cutting back because of higher gas prices. The spring housing season wrapped up with a disappointing June. The National Association of Realtors says existing home sales were down 2.4%. Economists were expecting an increase. Buyers were dealing with elevated mortgage rates and record high home prices. That's your Fox Business Report. I'm Jenny Coselda. Invested in you.
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7: News. I'm Gianna Gelosi. Video testimony from Lance Twiggs, the former lover of suspected Charlie Kirk assassin Tyler Robinson, will be played in court today.
10: The prosecution plans to play a pre-recorded law enforcement interview with Twiggs, which was offered in place of Twiggs appearing in person at this preliminary hearing. But yesterday in court, the defense asked for large chunks of the Twiggs interview to be redacted.
7: That's Fox's Matt Finn. A former U.S. Olympian, David Hearn, pleads not guilty to vandalizing the renovated reflecting pool near the Lincoln Memorial. U.S. Attorney for D.C., Janine Pirro, accuses Hearn of removing the bottom liner of the pool last month. Norm Eisen, one of Hearn's attorneys, spoke to reporters outside of court.
11: It is not a crime to touch the reflecting pool, to touch water in the United States of America.
7: Hearn is going to be back in court in August. 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
13: Today, expect possible scattered storms into the afternoon, then mostly cloudy with a high of 77. Tonight, partly cloudy with a low around 62. Tomorrow, sunny and warmer with a high of 80. And the weekend looks great with plenty of sunshine and highs in the low 80s. Saturday and the low 80s again Sunday. That is a look at your forecast on Triple Talk 102.3 and 103.3 FM, 1270 AM WMKT.
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0: 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We've got a lot of things coming up for you. Michael Alfonso is going to be joining us coming up in the next hour. Perhaps you heard yesterday on our program, I was playing some audio of J.D. Vance in Milwaukee yesterday. And one of the guys he called out on stage was Michael Alfonso. Michael is running for Congress in Wisconsin. He is 26 years old. He is known very well to this program and by yours truly. Because he worked inside of Dan Bongino's studio down in South Florida. And I got to know Michael that way. He's Evita Duffy's husband. And he is a wonderful human being, a strong conservative, running for Congress. Big J.D. Vance endorsement and call out yesterday. He's got President Trump's endorsement. He's going to make the Congress a much better place the moment he gets there. So I'm very excited to have him joining us coming up here in the next few minutes. We'll talk to him. Also on the program today, I want to talk to you about all of the fraud that's going on in the country. In fact, the big reason that J.D. Vance was there in Wisconsin yesterday was to talk about all of the anti-fraud operations they have underway, including cracking down on people who steal taxpayer money from the medical system, steal it from Medicare and Medicaid, thus trying to prevent people from getting the medical care they need and deserve, as well as just absolutely enriching themselves and buying the most obscene possible things to really throw it in your face. They're cracking down on that. Another thing that they're cracking down on is visa fraud, H-1B visa fraud. There's a lot of that going on, too, where you have companies who are importing people into the United States, screwing over American workers, exploiting cheap foreign labor. The cartels have a hand in all of this. They're doing kickback schemes. We've got details on all of it coming up as J.D. Vance reveals it. And I've got some exclusive information for you from the Department of Labor on that subject. In other words, hold on to your hats. We have a lot to talk about. A lot more ahead on The Vince Show.
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3: Audubon began with birds. Birds so beautiful that they were hunted to near extinction. But as birds disappeared from nature, people rallied to save them. Working together, they helped birds rebound. Eagles and puffins, pelicans and condors all bounced back to once again thrive in the wild. Today, Audubon is an ever-growing force for conservation, and birds continue to be symbols of our planet's health. Sentinels that alert us to change and spur us to action. Across continents and generations, the people that Audubon brings together are creating a safer climate, cleaner waters, and more vibrant lands. Because we know that what's good for birds is good for us all. For more than 120 years, Audubon has recognized the power of birds to unite.

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1: It's one of those moments where, like, your health situation, if it matters to the American people, you should be very public about it. 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Suffered cardiac arrest and needed CPR to be resuscitated. 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
4: Today, expect possible scattered storms into the afternoon, then mostly cloudy with a high of 77. Tonight, partly cloudy with a low around 62. Tomorrow, sunny and warmer with a high of 80. And the weekend looks great with plenty of sunshine and highs in the low 80s Saturday and the low 80s again Sunday. That is a look at your forecast on Triple Talk 102.3 and 103.3 FM, 1270 AM WMKT.
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0: Rising from the heart of the swamp, a beacon of truth is casting its light. 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
1: All right, 844-484-3872, 844-4-THE-USA. That's the way to join us today, from coast to coast, from sea to shining sea. The Vice President of the United States was in Milwaukee, Wisconsin yesterday talking about fraud, but also mentioning a bunch of great Republican candidates who would serve as meaningful backup to the president's agenda, you know, the one that you and I keep voting for. Among them is a man who's running in Wisconsin's 7th congressional district right now. He's a young man. He's 26 years old. But when he's questioned about his lack of experience, I keep saying, have you seen Congress today? Let's try Michael Alfonso. I think he'd be a massive improvement. Michael joins us on the phone right now. Hello, Michael. Good to have you on the program.
7: Well, thanks for having me on, Vince. It's weird to be on this side. I actually used to produce it for you.
1: I know. It's so great to talk to you in this capacity, brother. And congratulations on all the success you've had so far. I mean, you've picked up everybody's endorsement. So people know, you know, you are the son-in-law to Sean Duffy, the current transportation secretary. You're married to the lovely Evita Duffy. You're a new father, which is like the most exciting thing in the world. And you've got the endorsements of President Trump and Speaker Johnson. You have a full head of steam right now.
7: Yeah, you know, it's going to be a fun race, you know, going into the midterms. This is a really important year. You know, I think a lot of voters forget that just because you get the president in office, he doesn't get 4 years. You got to win the midterms. And, you know, the Democrats are looking, especially here in my home state of Wisconsin, saying if we win a couple seats here, we're going to just gridlock every single thing the president is going to try to do. And it's only 2 years of a Trump presidency.
1: Yeah, the stakes are really high. I mean, with the margins as thin as they are, you need all of the real and responsible backup you can possibly get. Give me some sense of how the race has been going for you. I know you just participated in a debate and they were attacking you for your youth. I happen to think it's wonderful. And one of the things I like about you is that you're a man of immense values and the kinds of values that really are the best of America. What has it been like running in this race as such a young guy?
7: You know, it's been very, very surreal. You know, you meet all these people that you've heard so much about. You meet these great voters all across northern Wisconsin. And, you know, the best part so far has just been, you know, giving a voice to all of the working class people in northern Wisconsin. I mean, you know, my hometown of Wausau, Wisconsin, was once derogatorily referred to as the most middle class city in America, as if that's somehow a bad thing. You know, it's going to be a very exciting time. But, you know, Republican primaries, a lot of voters will say, why do we vote in that one? We're just going to vote Republican anyways. This is really what matters. Do you want a never Trumper, some Republican who's going to get in office and vote against the SAVE Act? Or do you want the Republicans that are actually going to push President Trump's agenda?
1: So that's a good litmus test. When like something like the Save America Act comes up on the campaign trail, how are you distinguishing yourself here from your other primary candidates, opponents?
7: Yeah. You know, so there have been people in this very race, you know, they're all pro Trump now, but they weren't back in 2024. And you can see that, you know, that's why President Trump chose me.

0: 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On Friday, July 10th from noon to 3, join the Boyne City Chamber and the Walden Lake Association and Conservancy for their ribbon-cutting celebration at the Wildwood Harbor Nature Area. Explore new trails in the recently expanded nature area, and the WLAC staff will lead a guided hike through the newly protected areas, highlighting habitats, forest conditions, and the importance of land conservation. On Friday, July 10th from noon to 3, just south of the Walden Lake Village. And on Saturday, July 11th from 11 to noon, join the Boyne District Library for some bubble science. Parents bring the kids to explore the world of bubble geometry, hands-on experiments, and so much more. Registration is required for this free event, as space is limited for children ages 5 to 10. For more information, head to the Boyne District Library website under the Programming and Events tab. The Community Calendar is a service of Triple Talk, WMKT.
1: I'm Maria Bartiromo, and this is the Fox Business Report. The major averages are trying to hold on to gains in afternoon trading as investors monitor tensions in the Middle East. Memory and chip stocks are surging again. However, software stocks are slipping on AI disruption jitters. Shares of IBM and Microsoft are falling on news that Starbucks is reportedly developing artificial intelligence-powered software that could potentially replace several enterprise applications currently supplied by Microsoft and IBM. And crude oil prices are slipping, with West Texas Intermediate at $72 a barrel. Tech, financials, and industrials are advancing, while energy and consumer staples are lagging. And South Korea's chip giant SK Hynix is expected to make its Wall Street debut in the U.S. tomorrow. The company is an AI supplier with NVIDIA as a major client. That's your Fox Business Report. I'm Hillary Barsky, invested in you.
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5: Fox News, I'm Therese Crowley. 17 minutes of police video with a roommate slash lover of accused Charlie Kirk assassin Tyler Robinson. The defense worries it looks like a confession in Provo, Utah court.
6: Judge Tony Graff said prosecutors can play video of investigators interviewing Lance Twiggs, the former romantic partner of Tyler Robinson, but that it will be partially redacted. Kirk's widow, Erica, has been attending this hearing in person in Provo, Utah, and her attorney, Jeff Nyman, asked the judge to play the full interview in court during Robinson's preliminary hearing.
5: Fox's Jessica Rosenthal. CENTCOM reports 90 strikes against Iran last night, including bridges, drone and missile sites Iran used to hit commercial ships. Oil prices dropping today. California state workers complain commuting is expensive. Their first week back since COVID, under Governor Newsom's return to office mandate, 4 days a week in California. 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
8: Today, expect possible scattered storms into the afternoon, then mostly cloudy with a high of 77. Tonight, partly cloudy with a low around 62. Tomorrow, sunny and warmer with a high of 80. And the weekend looks great with plenty of sunshine and highs in the low 80s Saturday and the low 80s again Sunday. That is a look at your forecast on Triple Talk 102.3 and 103.3 FM, 1270 AM WMKT.
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9: Devastating admissions now being played in court by being recorded now many months ago as investigators interviewed Lance Twiggs. This was the lover. They call him a furry or something. 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And in it, he is just laying out in detail why it looks like it's his lover who committed this assassination of Charlie Kirk in September of last year. And also, I want to set the frame for you a little bit, because remember, it was about 9 months ago, we heard from investigators who told us

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2: 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Yeah, so we've reached the portion of the testimony that includes so many curse words that we are not in a position to

0: United States workforce, or if a company in the United States was having trouble finding workers to do a specific job that they needed, well, then the H-1B visa would be granted so that these companies wouldn't go out of business. The H-1B visa wasn't put forward so that you could actually staff your entire company with foreign workers at a much less rate. So what we are going to do is we're going to start looking through all of these applications, especially the companies who apply for 2,000, 3,000, 4,000 H-1B visas at a time, and figure out, well, are these people actually unique? Are they actually are the companies doing the work that they need to do to fill the jobs with the American people?
1: Yep.
0: Or is just this just an entire fraudulent scam so that they could pay less wages, and so that transnational criminal organizations or cartels can hold these people hostage in order for them to do work so they could skim off their wages. So
1: yeah,
0: there's really so much involved here, but the basics of it is you H-1B visas were granted so that companies can stay in business if they couldn't find
1: yes.
0: American workers. The fact is that you speak to Americans and Americans want to work.
1: Yep.
0: So I'm not sure why they can't find work with these companies who, you know, let's just say, as an example, you have 10,000 employees and 8,000 of them are on H-1B visas. I'm not the detective in this relationship, but that seems kind of fishy to me. And that's
1: yeah.
0: something that we are going to look into and we're going to uncover. And I have to say that it is so refreshing to have this whole government approach and to have a president and a vice president and an administration
1: yes.
0: not only behind you, but cheering for you and making sure that you have the resources you need to do the job that you do.
1: Okay, so more in a moment. You heard him say the cartels are involved in all of this. What the hell does that mean? Oh, we'll explore it in a second right here on The Vince Show.
2: The Vince Show.
1: It feels like our country finally has some momentum again, doesn't it? 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
2: Wow, it's already the mighty third hour of The Vince Show. How did that happen, Jim? 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
2: I had a good conversation today with the Inspector General at the Department of Labor. This is Anthony D'Esposito. Nice guy. We had a good conversation. You can see the whole thing at rumble.com/Vince on the Mighty Vince podcast. It's just called Vince. It's not called the Mighty Vince podcast, but that's what I call it when I'm talking to Jim. You know about that, Jim? The Mighty Vince podcast? Here is Anthony D'Esposito giving us more details about the way that the cartels are exploiting our broken H-1B system. Listen to this. You must have a bunch of companies already pissed off at you. Do you have tech companies like breaking down your door right now, angry that you're doing this?
5: Not yet, but I'm heading back to Long Island tonight, so we'll see what happens. I'll keep you posted.
2: Okay. Yeah. And I mean, so tell me about the cartels. What do the cartels have to do with H-1B visas? How does that work?
5: So a lot of what we've identified is because of the exploitation of these H-1B visas, we have seen that gangs and cartels and transnational criminal organizations will start getting into the business of basically smuggling individuals into the country to hold their H-1B visas hostage. So what happens is they'll come into the company, they'll come into the country, they'll say, listen, we have 500 workers. They process the paperwork. And then if they're getting paid, I'm just going to use, you know, even numbers, they're getting paid $20 an hour. Well, $10 of that has to get kicked back to the gang or the cartel or this criminal enterprise. And then what we also see is when the H-1B visas run out and the people are still here in the country, well, now you have employers who are paying them, and quite frankly, they don't have to pay them nearly as much as what they would pay an American worker. Yeah. Why? Because these individuals

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0: intimidation, which I condemn. Mm-hmm. But Graham has made it clear that there was no evidence of violence. That, to me, is a red line.
1: These people are all scum. This is a guy who has served this country, who has gone through some really tough things in his life, has made some big mistakes, has been open about those mistakes, and it's going to be a decision for the voters of Maine.
2: Mr. Plattner is a four-tour combat veteran and someone whose conduct as he came home from war many have questioned. I don't know him and don't know him at all.
3: Nazi tattoo, declared communist, he's smacking women around, accused of rape. Just disgusting. John Fetterman's the one guy who's been calling him out the whole time. He said Bernie Sanders needs to apologize.
4: Bernie Sanders needs to apologize to the voters of Maine and to, you know, everyone that donated to that train wreck of a campaign. More than anyone, he pushed P. Hustle into the election. And now, you know, he keeps pushing these communists and these kind of awful anti-American people. So there's plenty of those people that have to humble themselves, you know, humble yourself and stop pushing, you know, this kinds of people on people in my party.
3: Careful, John. You keep talking like that. That Democrat establishment's going to come for you next, dude. I think he knows that, and he doesn't care. He's fighting back against them. Good for him. Good for him. Fetterman. Strange dude, that Fetterman. Very strange, but he's right about Bernie. That's true. Bernie will never apologize to the voters in Maine. Never. They'll just pretend like none of this ever happened. That's what commies do. They memory all this stuff. George Orwell talked about that. I'll be back with you tomorrow right here on The Vince Show.
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12: It's key evidence for the prosecution. I'm Lisa Brady, Fox News. Parts of a videotaped interview with the former roommate and romantic partner of Tyler Robinson have been played in a Utah courtroom where a judge will decide if there's enough evidence to send Robinson to trial for the killing of Charlie Kirk.
13: In the partially redacted video, Lance Twigg says he and Tyler Robinson were in the same friend group and became roommates before dating. Twigg said before the shooting, Robinson had told him he wanted to engrave bullets for a hunting trip and borrowed a tool from Twigg's in order to do that. But Twigg testified that after the shooting,
14: I just asked him in person if what he said was true the night before, and he said it was.
5: started crying a little bit and said he

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16: Welcome back to the Hugh Hewitt Show. I'm guest host Kurt Schlichter. You know me by my bumper music. That's Husker Du with its hit, Turn on the News. Oh, yeah. Just savoring it. Now,

0: the deep blue places where they've taken out Democrats. Do you see a lane for a normal Democrat?
1: I do. I think this is what primaries are for, and we're going to see that play out. I know it's fashionable for folks on the right to hate on Alexandria Ocasio-Cortez. Yes, she is of the left, but she's demonstrated kind of a remarkable ability to work with other Democrats and not be so sort of leftist. I wouldn't count her out of the presidential conversation. Not saying she's going to be the nominee, but she's going to have to be part of the conversation. But in the end, I think the most recent poll on the Democrat side showed that Kamala Harris right now is looks like the sort of nominal leader in a crowded field. And notably, back to the Israel issue, Harris just last week, as my colleagues had reported at Axios, began reaching out to pro-Palestine demonstrators and activists, critics of Israel, to build some bridges. So she sees that as being an important constituency that she snubbed during her brief bid in 2024. But if she decides to run again, Kamala Harris is certainly going to be courting them this time. How she walks that tightrope is another matter.
0: Well, in what universe is the Democrat Party going to not pick a black woman of color with leftist credentials and instead go with, you know, California's own Patrick Bateman? I don't see it. It's got to be Kamala Harris. There's literally no one else. The question is whether Alexandria Ocasio-Cortez is going to be vice president.
1: I don't know. One of the things I've learned is don't judge a primary too much before it happens. Heck, we're not even through the midterms. But yeah, certainly, and certainly in the social media space, which demonstrates or is a place to demonstrate a lot of the activist base's views, the fact that Kamala Harris is a black woman is going to make it a little very difficult, at least among those voters and those influencers and those people on social media, among them, to run if you happen to be a white male. I'm not saying it cancels them out. I'm not saying that Gavin Newsom won't be the nominee, but they're going to have to really, just as Kamala Harris is going to have to carefully walk that tightrope between the sort of pro and anti-Israel sides, the white male candidates, should they run, are going to have to figure out, if she's the candidate that they're running against, how to message and how to conduct themselves. That also is going to be a very difficult thing to watch, and well, we're going to be covering it every step of the way.
0: Well, we only got about 15, 20 seconds left. Do you think the Republicans are competent enough to use Graham Plattner as a bat to beat Democrats around the skull for the next 4 months? Or do you think they're going to blow it as usual?
1: Well, objection to the form of the question. But I think certainly Plattner is going to be part of the conversation for a while. But, you know, out of sight, out of mind. Chevalier, the Democratic Socialist candidate for Congress in New York, is probably going to occupy a lot of headspace of Republican consultants and candidates.
0: Well, thank you, Mark Caputo. He is the Axios White House correspondent. Joining us here on the Hugh Hewitt Show, I'm guest host Kurt Schlichter. You need to stick around. We've got a lot more mockery of Graham Plattner to come.
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5: I'm Liz Klayman, and this is the Fox Business Report. The major averages are rising in afternoon trading as investors set aside jitters over a flare-up in U.S.-Iran tensions. Memory and chip stocks are surging again. However, software stocks are slipping on AI disruption jitters. Shares of IBM and Microsoft are falling following news that Starbucks is reportedly developing AI.

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8: Welcome back to the Hugh Hewitt Show. I'm guest host Kurt Schlichter, senior columnist over at townhall.com. Check out my columns. I got a great one about Graham Plattner today. And I'd like to welcome my next guest, Eliana Johnson, editor-in-chief of the Washington Free Beacon. Follow her at Eliana, E-L-I-A-N-A-Y Johnson. Eliana, I'm just going to throw two words out there for you. I've been doing this, and I'm going to do it all day. Graham Plattner, go!
9: Fraud. if you need a one-word reply, if that's the game we're playing. I mean, Kurt, what can I say? Not surprised by this outcome, given that progressive political operatives literally went to Maine in search of a candidate they could sell as a man of the people. And they found a boarding school expellee, I would say dropout, but, you know, he got kicked out, and then tried to repackage him and sell him as, working class when working class oyster farmer when he is the grandson of a world-renowned architect. He went to a Tony boarding school and then to a private high school, to George Washington University, one of the most expensive colleges in the country, and came back to Maine with a hobby oyster farm where his business partner brags about having a liminal experience with seafood at the age of 4 years old. Wow. And drinking forage spring water. So, let's just say, he is not the man he was casting himself as on the campaign trail. So this is not really a surprising outcome. But I think what it really took for Democrats to ditch him was polling showing that he was not all that competitive against Susan Collins, who is typically polled, 9 to 10 points behind where she ends up on the ballot.
8: Well, Eliana, look, I'm a guy and I was in the Army for a long time. I know who this guy is. I took one look at him and go, this is the guy I had. This is part of the 10% of the guys who I had to spend 90% of my time dealing with. OK, and I think a lot of guys got that. But if

0: Schumer or Hakeem Jeffries come out and say, this isn't what we stand for. It's unacceptable. We won't tolerate it in our party.
1: Sadly, Ileana Johnson of the Free Beacon, I think it is what they stand for, and I think they're happy to tolerate it if it gets them power. It's disgraceful and embarrassing. I'm guest host Kurt Schlichter. 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
5: Thomas Jefferson is largely credited with authoring the Declaration of Independence, but in truth, the entire Committee of Five were involved. In total, Benjamin Franklin, Robert Livingston, John Adams, and Roger Sherman made 86 edits to Jefferson's original before it was ratified on July 4, 1776, in Pennsylvania. The biggest edit of all, perhaps, was the removal of a section in which Jefferson condemned the slave trade. Scholars point out that the 13 colonies needed to present as unified a front as possible, both to their fellow Americans and to King George. And slavery was a highly contentious issue between colonies at the time, and would remain so for decades. More on our founding fathers and the early slave trade to come, as we continue to commemorate America's 250th anniversary. On Triple Talk, WMKT.
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1: We're back on the Hugh Hewitt Show with a little Def Leppard, and of course, you know, starting out with their introduction to Rock of Ages by in Graham Plattner's favorite language, German. This guy. Folks, let me be frank. Graham Plattner is a gutless sissy. I can't believe he backed down. I can't believe he left. Now, he has an advantage that you and I wouldn't have in his situation. Not that any of us would ever get into his situation, not being perverted weirdos with Nazi tattoos. No, he has something that he should exploit. And I'm talking game theory here. I'm glad to see him gone, and I fully support Susan Collins adding another skull to the throne of skulls of her enemies that she's vanquished. Graham Plattner's advantage is that he was born without a shame gene. Somewhere along the line, as his family began to degenerate,

0: right? Because two generations ago, the guy was the grandfather's a great architect, and then the father, well, he was a noted lawyer, and then you get the guy who does unspeakable things in an outhouse. That's Graham Plattner. He is degenerated. And I think that's, I think somewhere along the line, during that degeneration, that devolution, if you will, from homo superior to homo loser, this alleged homo sapien lost the shame gene that resides in all of us. And I think, you know, the game theory, under game theory, to maximize his advantage, he should have held out. He had all the cards. Or did he? Now, there are rumors out there that some big strong guys came to visit him from the Democrat Party and said, hey, look, buddy, a lot of people you love are going to suffer if you stick it out. Because remember, he has to withdraw by Monday of 5. Formally, he's done it informally. And he has to sign some papers and submit them. There are rumors out there, and I heard them on the Ruthless podcast, which you, friend of the show, you should all listen to it, when you're not listening to Hugh Hewitt, that, well, you know, some of the law enforcement folks in Maine were making noises about investigating his wife over Medicaid. Ooh, brutal. Democrats are being tough. I think he should have stuck it out. I think he should have been tough. But you know what? A guy who pushes around women is a bully. And bullies tend to have a glass jaw. And when it came right down to it, this Nimrod was just a gutless little worm who did what he was told. That, and the sexual assaults and the Nazi tattoo and all the other stuff, that's his legacy. Good riddance to bad rubbish. I'm Kurt Schlichter, guest hosting for the great Hugh Hewitt. We got 2 more hours. Stick around.
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5: A tearful day in court. I'm Lisa Brady, Fox News, as a preliminary hearing continues in Utah for Charlie Kirk's accused killer, Tyler Robinson.
6: It has been a grueling 4 days for Erica Kirk, and today, when that graphic evidence against her husband's accused assassin played out in court, she broke down into tears.
5: Fox's Claudia Cowan at the courthouse in Provo.
6: Now, the courtroom camera is not allowed to show Erica Kirk, but our reporter in the courtroom says that when prosecutors showed text messages between Lance Twiggs and Tyler Robinson discussing Robinson wanting to get a hunting rifle, and later when Robinson talked about trying to retrieve the rifle he had left near campus but feared an officer might still be there, Erica started audibly crying. She was comforted by Charlie's mom, Catherine, who had her hand on Erica's arm. She was also in tears. And Tyler Robinson's mother, Amber, also wiping her eyes today. Keep in mind, she and her husband helped facilitate their son's surrender the day after Charlie Kirk was killed.
5: Prosecutors also playing a redacted videotaped interview with Twiggs, the former roommate and lover, who says Robinson told him the day after the September shooting he wished he had not done it. This week's hearing is for the judge to decide if there's enough evidence for a trial. 2 U.S. officials just confirming to Fox News the U.S. military has not carried out any strikes on Iran in the last few hours. This after reports of explosions.

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6: Welcome back to the Hugh Hewitt Show. I'm guest host Kurt Schlichter. And who sums up the ethos of Megadeth and their cover of the Sex Pistols' Anarchy in the UK better than my following guest, Vic Mattis, Free Beacons Weekend at Culture Editor, and also half of the Getting Hammered podcast. Follow him at Victorino Mattis on the Twitter machine. Vic, how you doing? Welcome to the show.
7: I'm doing great, Kurt. Thank you for having me today.
6: Well, you know, I always like to start off with a little punk rock to kind of get the vibe down. And I want to continue the vibe by asking you the question. Well, it's not really a question. It's just sort of a contention, I guess. Vic, I'm going to give you two words, and I want you to react. Graham Plattner.
7: I'm going to give you two words, Kurt. Ralph Northam. I'm very disappointed in Graham Plattner deciding to pull out of here.
6: And it's really
7: surprising, because he should learn from precedent. And the precedent is, had he stuck it out, I think somehow they would have been like, the Democrats would have been like, well, he's not leaving. Maybe we can just pretend it didn't happen and support the guy who, had the yearbook meeting, Ralph Northam, with the, the blackface and the Ku Klux Klansmen. And we don't know. We may never know what will happen. And in this case with Graham Plattner, of course, he still denies that he had raped, sexually assaulted Jenny Rasico. So it's not like he's saying, well, they got me, I have a real serious drinking problem and PTSD, I need to get out of this race. No, he was so defiant that he decided that, look, it's not my fault. They forced this on me. Blame the Democratic establishment and other people. Really, it's kind of bizarre that he took this approach. I think it should have been one or the other. What's he going to do next? I don't know, but obviously he still hasn't officially withdrawn. He has till Monday at 5 p.m., I guess.
6: Well, Vic, I've been saying this all along. Follow the game theory. What's he got to gain by getting out? I mean, he's now that rapist guy who dropped out. He could have been senator, that rapist guy who didn't drop out.
7: Yeah, no, that's exactly right. There was an opportunity for him. Some people, some pundits were saying, oh, he's got to leave now because he has no leverage. He had all the leverage.
6: Yes.
7: This is everything that he had. And now he has nothing. And no one wants to go anywhere near him. He's toxic. Nobody wants the endorsement. It's worth pointing out that the Democrats are not out of the woods, obviously, because they still have to pick somebody in a rather undemocratic fashion. I mean, they had a primary. The Mainers had their choice. They chose Graham Plattner decisively over Janet Mills. And now they're going to have some sort of a party convention in which the local poobahs get to decide who

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3: 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Major emergency road work is coming to Grand Traverse County early next week. We also hear from MDOT on what caused the M119 washouts to be so severe and where expectations should be set for repairs.
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7: 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Take it from me. Hey, I got to tell you, I'm loving what's happening with the Democrats. I'm just sitting here enjoying it. I'm gobbling popcorn. I'm watching them tear themselves up. And they're a little unhappy about it. Let's go with cut number 7, Joe Scarborough on Morning Joe.
8: And by the way, if you want to talk about morally challenged candidates, you don't have to look at the White House. You don't have to look at Republicans bowing and scraping for the past decade. Just look at Texas. Look at who Republicans are behind as they're trying to suggest that Tallarico is gay. But look at Paxson. He's not. I mean, the hypocrisy. Republicans should just really just shut up. They really should just shut up if they're going to be critical of Democrats for supporting a morally challenged candidate or one who's been accused of doing things that are morally challenged. It is so hypocritical, Willie. And they should just leave this to the Democrats to clean up their own house.
7: Well, thank you, Joe Scarborough.

0: Do you hear that? 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
2: They're connecting the dots in court. I'm Lisa Brady, Fox News. After previously detailing surveillance camera footage from Utah Valley University on the day of Charlie Kirk's killing, prosecutors today playing parts of the videotaped interview between investigators and Lance Twiggs, the former roommate and lover of accused assassin Tyler Robinson, who was shown photos of the surveillance footage during that interview.
3: It definitely, especially the bottom, the last two, definitely do look like him.
2: And a moment later, clarifying,
3: They do look like Tyler Robinson.
2: Prosecutors also focusing on a possible confession and text messages between the two. Twiggs telling investigators that when he questioned Robinson in person the day after the killing, he said he wished he hadn't done it. It's day four of a preliminary hearing on probable cause for trial. Not clear yet what's next between the U.S. and Iran. After 2 days of renewed strikes, Fox's Aisha Hosni at the White House.
4: The president certainly has a lot of options on the table when it comes to Iran. And as he contemplates what to do about the Iranians next, whether he can even really strike a long-lasting deal with this regime, the Iranians are spilling onto the streets in Iran and threatening to kill him.
2: This on the final day of the funeral for Iran's slain supreme leader. More potential candidates lining up to challenge Republican Senator Susan Collins in Maine after Democratic nominee Graham Plattner suspended his campaign while still denying a rape allegation.
5: Following an emergency Wednesday night meeting, state Democratic Party leaders said they voted to hold a special 600-person nominating convention to fill the vacancy. Maine law dictates a July 27th deadline to replace Plattner on the ballot.
2: Fox's Tanya J. Powers. Plattner still needs to file the paperwork to officially withdraw. The deadline for that is Monday. But he and some of his supporters are criticizing using delegates instead of voters to pick a replacement. 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

0: one of the best-selling singles of all time, and it made her the first person from Wales to top the U.S. charts. Another hit, Holding Out for a Hero, originally recorded for the film Footloose, 2 decades later appearing in Shrek 2. Bonnie Tyler was 75. She died after being hospitalized for an undisclosed illness earlier this year in Portugal. A partial rebound for the Dow, up 139 points. The NASDAQ up more than 300. I'm Lisa Brady, Fox News.
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2: It's becoming sunny this afternoon and evening as temperatures are still warming up as well. Although we have a few clouds, we have highs in the upper 70s and a few clouds tonight with lows in the low 60s. By tomorrow, partly sunny with highs back in the 80s for your Friday. And this weekend, mostly sunny on Saturday and Sunday with highs in the 80s both days. That is your latest weather forecast on 102.3, 103.3 FM, 1270 AM, Triple Talk, WMKT.
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6: 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Happy Thursday, quickly approaching the end of

a high near 83. So this weekend looking pretty peak for outdoor activities. Well, we have a very special, exciting announcement for you, an opportunity for you. WMKT is giving away a chance for your family to attend the Northern Michigan Antique Flywheelers 39th Annual Tractor, Engine, and Craft Show held between July 23rd and 26th. Wow, that is coming up. I went to that as a kid. I still pop in every once in a while. I mean, I go every single year, but I go fairly frequently, and it was a staple of my childhood. And for some reason, you know, when you look back on your childhood, man, it feels like that was later in the year, but it's in July. It always has been, and it is coming up quickly. And we have a family four-pack of tickets for you to possibly claim. Here's how you enter. Head over to our Facebook page at Triple Talk WMKT. Leave a comment by tagging a friend in the comment section under that post that we have pinned at the top of our page on Facebook at Triple Talk WMKT. Also, be sure that you're following us on Facebook, or you can do it the maybe in a bit more old-fashioned. Give us a call right here on Talk of the North, which airs, again, every weekday from 5 to 6. And our phone number is 866-371-1270. That is 866-371-1270. Give us a call. Producer Austin will take down your name and phone number. The winner will be announced on July 20th, the same week of the show. And we will reach out to you either on Facebook, if that is where you are signing up, or we will give you a call if you left behind your phone number when you entered. Don't delay. This is an extremely popular event, and I know it's something that many of our audience members love to go to down near Walloon Lake. Again, July 23rd and 26th. There's so much that goes on at Flywheelers. My favorite part, me and my fiance, we enjoy a lot going to the flea market. There's just always like really unique, intriguing items that people bring out every single year. But beyond that, arts and crafts, a sawmill, a farm museum. They have the Hour of Power, a filling station, threshing, a basket factory and veneer mill, children's activities, scavenger hunt, rope making, musical entertainment, just so much more. And they also have pretty good food concessions on the grounds as well. So don't delay. Head over to our Facebook page at Triple Talk WMKT. Comment by tagging a friend and making sure you're following us on our Facebook page. There's a pin post, or give us a call here on Talk of the North between now and July 20th, 866-371-1270. We have a lot to get to on today's show. Garfield Township is a step closer to temporarily shutting down any possibility of data centers. Major emergency road work is coming to Grand Traverse County early next week. We also hear from MDOT on what caused the M119 washouts to be so severe up there in the Tunnel of Trees and where expectations should be set for repairs. We're going to dive into all of that coming up later in today's show, but first we have for you WMKT's Market Watch. The Dow Jones gained 139 points, up to 52,487. The NASDAQ gained 336 points, up to 26,206. The S&P 500 gained 60 points, up to 7,543. Bitcoin up $1,002, up to $63,259. Gold, gained $45.21, up to $4,121.11. While silver, that climbed $1.46, up to $59.89. Blue chips, notable winners: Intel, Amazon, Tesla, Oracle, Learcore, Meta, HP, Rivian Automotive, and Micron Technology, which gained $42 per share, up to $991. Notable losers: Chevron, Domino's Pizza, DTE Energy, and ExxonMobil, which lost $3.50 per share, down to $137. Biggest gain today, Yulong Holding, up 317%. What a day for them. Biggest

decline. Amy Health Technology down 51%. That has been WMKT's Market Watch. As someone with a microphone, it's hard to sometimes walk this line of putting your trust in the general population to make the right decision if they're armed with the facts. You hear that from people a lot. You just got to trust the politicians, especially. We trust the American public. Other times, large segments of the population, even armed with plenty of information, just make the obvious dumb decision that makes you smack your head. And in this case, and it is usually this way, but in this case, it is general Democrat voters. You often hear, oh, your Democrat neighbor isn't that much different from you. They just have slightly differing views. And again, sometimes you really question if that is true. So we arrive at the case of Graham Plattner, the Democrat candidate for U.S. Senate in Maine. Maine is left-leaning. And as you likely know, they're not like, you know, inner city, Portland, New York, L.A. left. There are a bunch of Bernie Sanders running around, not only just of his kind of political ilk, but they also look exactly like him, old and white. Maine is extremely white and pretty far left, so only half of what a major U.S. city is there. But the only reason Susan Collins has been elected is because she's a very moderate Republican, and you can also make an argument she's essentially a Democrat that runs as a Republican, something that happens in the reverse in small towns across America where people who lean Democrat run as Republican happens more often than you actually think. But Maine had enough of Collins, and as soon as Plattner arrived on the scene with his very Trump-like populist campaign, everybody in Maine seemed to fall in love with him. And then almost immediately, he was hit with scandals. Last October, deleted Reddit posts of Plattner resurfaced that use inflammatory language, talked about how white Mariners are racist and stupid, explaining his sexual deviance and porta potties, how women who were victims of sexual assault are also at fault because they get drunk. Now, in fairness, most people running for office seem to survive at least one scandal, and Plattner did make it past this one, of course. But in late October, his chest tattoo, which is a symbol commonly used, that was commonly used by the SS, you know, the Nazi, under the Nazi regime, became public. So he had a Nazi tattoo on his chest. He claimed he didn't know its original meaning, but an ex-girlfriend publicly disputed the claim, saying he didn't know. Reported in May of this year, news broke that last August, so something that happened in August but was reported to the public in May, his wife had told campaign officials that Plattner, during the early days of their marriage, sent explicit texts and photos to multiple women. In June, the New York Times published accounts from ex-girlfriends, interviews with six partners total. Three described volatile, toxic relationships. Allegations included heavy drinking, infidelity, demeaning behavior, emotional volatility, and physical intimidation. Plattner denied physical violence but called himself not an ideal boyfriend during his, quote, dark days. In October, during the first round of scandals, Plattner held a 58% to 24% lead over the next closest primary opponent, her last name Mills. In November, Plattner lost his lead, 47% Mills, 37% Plattner, as people maybe had time to digest the news. You know, it's just one of those things. It's really early in the primary, so things can just kind of swing back and forth. But in February to March, people had quickly forgotten the scandals. He regained and expanded his lead. On average, polls showed he about a 55% to 28% lead. I know that doesn't add up to 100 because there are other candidates in the Democratic primary, but that's what that was. April, a 64% to 26% lead. May, even after what his wife revealed, he grew his lead to 76% to 10%. June, he held that same lead even after multiple accusations of abuse by ex-girlfriends. During this entire time, polls for the general election against Collins showed a statistical tie or a two-point lead for Plattner. And now, most recently, a previous ex accused him of rape. All of his supporters abandoned him and called for him to step down. They were with him through his violent rhetoric, his stance on policing, you know, the ACAB situation, his poor treatment of his wife, his Nazi tattoo, and alleged abuse of multiple ex-girlfriends. They all stuck through with him through all of that, but are now shocked at this accusation, and this is the tipping point. I mean, his supporters and voters, not serious people, and these are the same people that also try to have a moral high ground when it comes to other candidates on the other side of the aisle. And now, just like the 2024 presidential election,
Democrats, 600 party members, not the voters, will handpick

0: the Democrat who will face off against Collins now that Plattner is essentially out of the race. Again, totally undemocratic. So yeah, these voters were armed, and this is my main point. I tell you all of this to say these voters were armed with all of the information they needed, and they made a poor choice. And not only just one, they made poor choice after poor choice. And now they're like shocked that this guy is like the worst person on the face of Earth, possibly. Oh, he was only the second worst person. We're surprised that he actually is like vying for worst person on Earth. We're shocked. We're horrified. How could he have pulled the wool over our eyes? No, you were just willfully ignorant, or you were more likely, you just wanted your guy to win so badly you overlooked absolutely everything. And in some ways, is this shocking? No, not really. We must remember this is the same party, obviously different people, but same party that elected a man in Virginia named Jay Jones, I'm sure you're familiar, who said in text messages to somebody, I believe it was a campaign advisor, that were later made public, that he was going to murder his Republican opponent and make his kids watch. And that was before the election, folks. Weeks before the election. They had time to digest this, and they're like, you know what? We're still going to vote for this guy. I mean, like, imagine. Abdul al-Sayed texted a guy saying he was going to kill Mike Rogers. And everyone's like, oh, huh, that's weird. Vote for him anyway. We're going to take a quick break. When we return, local news headed your way. 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

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If you have comments, questions, concerns about what we're talking about on the show today, or if you would like

0: to enter to win a family four-pack of tickets to Flywheelers, which will be held on July 23rd to 26th. 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Take down your information if you are entering to win those tickets. Drivers in Traverse City should expect delays beginning Tuesday as Grand Traverse County repairs a broken sewer line at the intersection of South Airport Road and North Cass Road. The emergency work will close the westbound right turn lane and one westbound through lane on South Airport, while northbound traffic on Cass Road will be shifted to keep vehicles moving. The work is expected to last about 2 days, weather permitting. Officials say it's one of the county's busiest intersections, so motorists should allow extra travel time or use alternate routes if possible. Here's the Road Commission explaining the situation in their own words.
1: DNR Grand Traverse County Road. Right now I'm standing on the side of South Airport and Cass Road intersection. I know many of us have been wondering what is with this bump sitting on the side of the road right here and why the turn lane's been closed down. What's going on there is the DPW had a sewer main line break. And the sewer main line, we've been told recently, has gotten even worse, so they need to do an emergency repair at this point. So starting next Tuesday, the 14th, they're going to have to close down two lanes on South Airport. They're going to have to close down two lanes on Cass Road to make these emergency repairs. They're saying this is going to be about a two-day repair. So unfortunately, those roads are going to be closed during that time. There's going to be one lane on South Airport heading up the hill, moving towards the west. And there's going to be one lane moving north on Cass that's going to be in the turn lane. So please be careful when you're in the area. We're going to expect a lot of backups. Unfortunately, we know it's not going to be a fun project for anyone.
0: The recall effort against Grand Traverse County Prosecutor Noel Moggenberg is trudging along. Earlier this year, the Michigan State Board of Canvassers approved the recall effort, and recall organizers are collecting the necessary 14,000 signatures required to place the recall on the November 3rd ballot. The signatures must be collected by the end of the month. If you're looking to learn more about the recall effort, a website has been created by the organizers sharing their perspective on this issue. RecallNOMO.org, RecallNOMO.org. The Garfield Township Planning Commission has recommended a zoning change that would allow the township board to temporarily freeze applications for developments such as data centers. The proposal would let the board impose a moratorium of up to 12 months with a possible six-month extension. Hundreds of people attended last night's meeting and about 40 spoke during public comments. Many voiced concerns about water use, energy demands, and potential legal challenges tied to data centers. Several said a temporary moratorium isn't enough and called for an outright ban. Commissioners say the change is designed to give the township time to develop legally defensible regulations as interest in data center projects grow. The proposal now moves to the township board for another public hearing. If approved, the board could then vote separately on whether to impose a moratorium. A Northern Michigan bald eagle injured in a nest collapse is making a strong recovery and could soon take her first flight. No, the eaglet of Harry and Harriet from the Great Lakes Bald Eagle Cam near Traverse City suffered fractures to both wings when the nest collapsed early last month. After treatment at North Sky Raptor Sanctuary, she's now recovering at Wildside Rehabilitation and Education Center near Eaton Rapids. Wildlife rehabilitators say 12-week-old Snow is settling in with foster eagles and has already been reaching higher perches. They plan to begin encouraging her first flights this weekend. Bald eagles typically fledge between 10 and 14 weeks of age. Snow is also fully recovered from a bout of pneumonia she developed during rehabilitation. Northern Michigan residents using GFL Environmental's prepaid trash bag program are getting a temporary reprieve from controversial new fees following an intervention by the state. Residents from across Northern Michigan have taken to social media to complain about proposed changes to GFL's waste collection service. Now documents show the Michigan Attorney General's Consumer Protection Division has stepped in a formal response to a consumer complaint filed out of Lansing. GFL Legal Counsel confirms the company is officially putting the brakes on its plan to add mandatory monthly service fees to the prepaid bag program. GFL has agreed to delay any changes or fee implementations until at least October 1st. Customers who wish to opt out of the program completely will not be forced to pay the monthly service fees. Those residents have until September 1st before regular service is pulled. For those looking to wash their hands of the company entirely, GFL says unused prepaid bags can be brought to their drop-off

locations in Lansing, Sheboygan, and Traverse City for a full refund by mail. If you live in one of the 27 counties that have been approved for FEMA disaster assistance, you may be eligible for help if your primary home, personal property, or other disaster-related needs were affected. First, file a claim with your insurance company. If you're insured, then apply through disasterassistance.gov. You'll need your contact information, social security number, a list of damages, household income, banking information for direct deposit, and insurance details, if applicable. 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More than 30 residents from the Six Mile Lake area urged the Charlevoix County Board of Commissioners yesterday to support a proposed special assessment district aimed at addressing ongoing flooding problems. Residents, including Antrim County Drain Commissioner Leslie Meyer, described significant damage from recent heavy rains, including erosion, road washouts, high lake levels, and threats to homes and businesses. Six Mile Lake, part of the Chain of Lakes system, has experienced seasonal flooding for years. A special assessment district could help fund waterway and infrastructure improvements across the Chain of Lakes, which spans four counties in northwest Lower Michigan. Commissioners asked questions about the proposal, but stopped short of taking action, saying they need more information. The issue will return to the board's agenda on July 22nd. If you're a Sheboygan resident interested in serving on the city council, the city wants to hear from you. Officials are seeking letters of interest and qualifications to fill a vacated council seat. The appointee would serve until the 2026 general election, so until about November. You can submit your letter by email to asingles@sheboygan.org or drop it off at the city clerk's office on North Huron Street by 4 p.m. next Tuesday. The city council will review applications that same evening at their regular meeting, which is 7 p.m. in the city council chambers at City Hall. Applicants must be registered electors within city limits. Michigan DNR wildlife biologists say the Upper Peninsula's white-tailed deer herd is showing widespread signs of starvation after another brutal winter. The last winter was the third severe winter in the past 5 years, with 111 days of at least a foot of snow on the ground. Biologists say deep snow makes it difficult for deer to find food, and many animals exhausted their fat reserves before dying. Fawns are expected to be hit the hardest, and surviving does may struggle to produce healthy offspring. The DNR says repeated harsh winters can also reduce deer numbers and lead to lower buck harvests during the upcoming hunting season. Child and Family Services of Northwestern Michigan is launching its 36th annual Brown Bag Campaign, raising awareness about the needs of children in foster care and youth in crisis. The campaign raises money for items and services that help children, including counseling, school supplies, winter boots, comfort items, and activities like music lessons or summer camp. Since it began, the campaign has raised more than $685,000. Child and Family Services say many children enter foster care carrying everything they own in a single bag. The Brown Bag Campaign helps provide comfort and dignity during that transition. The agency served more than 100 children through foster care last year and has provided homes to more than 16,000 since 1937. You can learn more at CFSNWMI.org/brown bag. Housing North has a new executive director. Carolyn Fairman is taken over leadership of the nonprofit, which works to expand affordable housing across 10 Northwest Michigan counties. Fairman says her first priority is listening. She plans to visit each county to meet with local leaders, developers, and residents to better understand each community's unique housing challenges. Fairman says there's no one-size-fits-all solution, and she wants to develop strategies tailored to local needs while ensuring essential workers can afford to live in the communities they serve. Nine Michigan House Democrats have introduced a bill that would prohibit Michigan public schools from employing certain federal officers. The proposal, sponsored by Representative Aaron Burns and eight other Democrats, was introduced July 3rd and referred to the House Government Operations Committee. The bill's summary does not specify which federal officers would be affected and how the restriction would be implemented. It's part of a four-bill package that would also bar certain federal employees from serving as law enforcement or correctional officers in Michigan. The legislation has not yet received a committee hearing. The unusual story of two loons raising adopted Canada goose gooselings on Douglas Lake
appears to have ended sadly. The Gooselines have not been seen since June 28th, just before a powerful storm dumped more than 5 inches of rain on the

Pelson area. Researchers believe the young birds likely died or fell victim to predators, possibly after becoming separated from the adult loons during the storm. The rare adoptive family formed after a goose laid eggs in a loon nest, and the loons successfully hatched and cared for the gooselings for about 3 weeks. Scientists say loons have occasionally raised other waterfowl before, and this pair appeared to be doing well until the disappearance. Rare Bird Brew Pub has reopened after an April fire forced the popular downtown Traverse City restaurant to close. For nearly 3 months, the Brew Pub welcomed customers back at noon today. The April 16th fire broke out behind the building, triggering explosions and prompting an extensive cleanup and repair effort. No one was inside the building at the time. No injuries were reported. Damage was mostly limited to the rear of the building. A settlement has been reached with John Deere. Attorney General Dana Nessel, along with four other states, say the farm equipment manufacturer will resolve allegations they used unlawful practices to limit farmers the ability to perform repairs on their own equipment. By withholding repair tools, the state argues Deere had monopoly power, leading to service delays and higher costs. For the next 10 years, the settlement requires Deere to provide farmers the same repair equipment as their dealers. More than 260 boats will set sail this weekend in the 117th Chicago Yacht Club Race to Mackinac. The 333-mile race from Chicago to Mackinac Island is the world's largest annual offshore sailboat race, drawing thousands of sailors. The cruising division starts tomorrow afternoon, with racing classes beginning Saturday morning. Weather permitting, spectators can watch boats race along the Chicago lakefront before they head north across Lake Michigan. Fans can also track every boat in real time throughout the race at cycracetomackinac.com. Michigan high school juniors will no longer have to complete the SAT essay, beginning with incoming 11th graders. A new state law also stops SAT scores from automatically being placed on student transcripts, giving students more control over whether colleges see their scores. Supporters say the changes reduce testing time by about an hour, eliminating a section colleges rarely consider, and allow schools to spend more time on classroom instruction. The Michigan Department of Education opposed dropping the essay, arguing it helped measure students' writing and critical thinking skills. And finally, a mysterious illness, stomach illness, is spreading fast in Michigan, and health officials still don't know what's causing it. New data released shows nearly 1,000 cases of cyclosporiasis have been reported statewide since late June. The Department of Health and Human Services says the infection is linked to fresh produce, but investigators have not been able to pinpoint a specific crop or supplier. If you're suffering from sudden or continuous gastrointestinal issues, state officials say you should call your doctor right away. You are now caught up on local and statewide news. When we return, we're going to be hearing from MDOT on the extent of the damage of M119's Tunnel of Trees and other area roads, of course, as well, and also what we should expect from, set some expectations for repairs. That's headed your way after these messages. 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

0: Fox News, I'm Tom Graham. It's day four of preliminary hearings to decide if there's enough evidence against Charlie Kirk's suspected shooter to go to trial. Tyler Robinson's former roommate said he was asked about the killing.
1: Judge Tony Graff allowed portions of the investigative interview with Lance Twiggs to be played in court. Twiggs told prosecutors after the shooting, Tyler Robinson cried and said he wished he hadn't done it.
0: Fox's Jessica Rosenthal. Severe storms threatening millions in the busy Northeast. Latest round of storms following earlier flooding in that region. Fox's Katie Byrne is in Philadelphia.
2: The Philadelphia International Airport has picked up almost 2.5 inches of rain today. That's a lot of rain in a short amount of time, and it actually makes this the wettest start to July on record so far.
0: Delaware, Maryland, West Virginia, Virginia, and Washington, D.C. are also impacted. 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
6: It's becoming sunny this afternoon and evening as temperatures are still warming up as well. Although we have a few clouds, we have highs in the upper 70s and a few clouds tonight with lows in the low 60s. By tomorrow, partly sunny with highs back in the 80s for your Friday. And this weekend, mostly sunny on Saturday and Sunday with highs in the 80s both days. That is your latest weather forecast on 1023, 1033 FM, 1270 AM, Triple Talk, WMKT.
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0: 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We've all heard about the extreme damage suffered by M119, the Tunnel of Trees, following two different heavy rainfall events, flooding in the past couple of months. But what caused it, and exactly what are the details surrounding the repairs? Why was it so bad? It's much more involved than you think. The Michigan Department of Transportation, they have a podcast called Talking Michigan Transportation, and they dove everything into everything Tunnel of Trees damage. It's hosted by Jeff Cranson. You'll hear from State Senator John DeMoose and Acting North Region Engineer for MDOT Bill Wall in these clips from Talking Michigan Transportation.
1: Yeah, that was the crazy part about it is normally, because earlier in the day, I checked the weather in the morning, and it didn't really show any rain. And then as the morning went on, it started to show that we're going to get storms. And typically, when you see these kind of pop-up thunderstorms, they move really quickly. They may be intense, but they kind of cut across the area very fast. And these ones just went really slow with really heavy rain. And that's what caused the issue is, 5 to 7 inches of rain in 24 hours would be a substantial storm. 5 to 7 inches of rain in an hour to 2 hours is just an incredible amount of water that all is trying to get through the system in an instant and ended up backing up and causing flooding.

0: I mean, there are spots where the water appeared to be 10 feet higher than what it typically would be, and then backed up behind on ditch lines and in shoulders and gone over the road in spots where we have culverts, but that culvert's down there 10 feet below the road surface, and yet the water managed to make it over the road. There were spots we were in one, and there was, I was on a curve area, and at the top of the curve, one of my coworkers was there, and he was parked on top of a dead fish that had ended up on the road during the flooding. And it was just pure flash flooding. Yeah, so M88, those issues, while they're severe, are manageable. And in general, we can kind of, it's relatively easy to see what the repair type is. Hopefully, a lot of those will be able to go in, remove the damaged material, rebuild the slopes that have washed away, and restore the road. There's a couple of locations where I actually had projects scheduled to work on some culverts anyways, so we'll be able to time it out with, combine it with that work that we're already planning to do. M66, we're still in an evaluation mode of what's going to happen there. That one was, of all the sections off of 119, was probably the most severe damage, and we're still trying to figure out exactly all what all has been damaged. A good chunk of the road got washed away. We know there's damage under the road surface that we can't even see yet based on where the water was and how it washed things away. And we're, so that one's still a lot more of a question mark of how substantial the repair will be. But even at that, worst case scenarios, we'll go in and open it up, take the existing culvert out, and put a brand new culvert in, which while it's not inexpensive and it's not quick or easy, it's well within the wheelhouse of what we do. M119 is probably where the biggest question marks are. I just got off of reviewing that section with a number of other staff members from the North region, and there's some areas there where the level of damage and the washouts are just beyond what any of us have ever seen or typically you would see in northern Michigan. M119, for those who are used to have been driven on it, it's a huge set of bluffs. And there's spots where the road's up 70, 80, 100 feet over the lower areas, and there's spots where there's massive washouts that have just gone all the way down, hundreds of feet long. That some of those spots, we're all kind of looking and saying, we're not even sure yet what the solution is going to be for those, other than it's going to be challenging, it's going to be expensive, and it's not going to be fast. A number of the other locations there on 119 appear to be a lot more manageable. There's pretty good sized washouts, but it appears that from what we see at this point and know at this point, that we could get in, remove the damaged area, start at the bottom and work our way up, and at least they're small enough that it's manageable to fix them. There's a couple spots though where it's definitely going to take some unique engineering and unique repair techniques to fix those sections.
1: If you're just joining us, we're getting some expert insight on the M119 Tunnel of Trees, just and other area roads here in northern Michigan, the devastating flooding and heavy rainfall that caused so much damage to the roads over the last month and a half. And we are taking a listen to some of the experts in clips with MDOT has a podcast again. It is called Talking Michigan Transportation. Host Jeff Cranson, State Senator John DeMoose, and the acting North Region Engineer for MDOT, Bill Wall, is who you're hearing in these clips.
0: Yeah, so there's a handful of different things there along that M119 corridor, and it's a combination of, the bluffs are a combination of sand and clay. So there's a lot of areas now where once water started to go through it and it started to deteriorate and degrade it, it just washes it out, and there was so much water rushing through yesterday that in a lot of spots, the water was just going over the road, across the road, down the hills, and just taking everything with it. So now that it's all been exposed, if there's another heavy rainstorm, it's likely to take more of the material away. It's also challenging along that Tunnel of Trees section in that the road is so narrow and the property we have is so narrow. M119 itself in most spots is somewhere between 18 and 20 feet between the white lines, which is very, very narrow to begin with. A lot of areas that there's not a big buffer between the edge of the road and where it drops off down the bluff and down the cliffs. So as it starts to degrade, it can very quickly get up close to the edge of the road and potentially take the road out with it if there is a future storm. So we're being

0: very cautious right now on trying to keep traffic off of any of the areas where there's concern points and keep people away from those areas, because especially with the heat wave we're in right now, we could have additional pop-up storms pretty much at any point. And we want to make sure that we don't have future, if there is any additional deterioration, that there aren't people or vehicles in that area when it occurs.
1: So I went up to M119, which is a statewide treasure. There's no, everybody loves the Tunnel of Trees. It's internationally renowned. And in fact, when I pulled on to 119 today, I noticed the beautiful job that you guys did with the chip seal. I mean, the road looks great. It's all ready for summer. Other than, when we had that flooding a few weeks ago, we had that whole area just collapsed. And I know that's going to be a long time to fix. And then what I saw today was shocking. I mean, I don't know why this stuff is happening now. And I don't know if it relates to prior damage from the prior flooding or anything like that. But we went to several areas. We were down on Lampkin Road beneath 119. I was with State Representative Parker Fairburn, who also represents this district. And you know, the cliffs are just sort of, it's just like what you see in California, these mudslides. And then we went over to an area called Devil's Elbow, which is really well known. It's a beautiful part of the road. And that part's closed off. The road is still there, but it looks like it's hanging on by a thread. I mean, it's a sheer cliff now from all the washout. And so I'm assuming that's why you guys have it closed, because it doesn't look safe to me.
0: Yeah, I definitely feel a little better about the ability to repair them. It's still not going to be super fast, but there's some sections that it's totally shut down and will be for quite a while at this point. I mean, it's still too early even to really get estimates on when some of these segments are going to be.
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The Tigers. Some interesting news, good and bad and otherwise. So Dylan Dingler, the big concern from last night's game because he got hit in the hand by a 95-mile-per-hour fastball. Well, that's a concern. So he is now listed as day-to-day. The x-rays came back as negative this morning. Further testing indicates he's going to have just a contusion on his hand. It's his throwing hand, of course, so that's going to be a problem. But he'll probably be out for a couple of days. AJ Hinch says he really hopes that he can get in for the Phillies series, and it's still undecided if he is going to catch in the All-Star game. Would sure love to see him in that, but unfortunately we might lose a Tiger in the All-Star game. In lieu of that, obviously we'll be seeing Jake Rogers get some starts, I am sure, but they brought up another catcher, a prospect, Eduardo Valencia. He is having a pretty decent year at the age of 26, a bit older for a prospect, but he's having a pretty decent year. He's out of Venezuela. He's hitting .267 with 16 home runs and 49 RBI and an .839 OPS. So he's pretty good. There's probably a reason, though, that he hasn't been called up. He might be one of those quadruple-A players or one of those players that they just don't think he can make that next step permanently. We don't know, but it's something that we're going to keep an eye on. There's obviously a reason that they did not recall Tomas Nito, who came up last year during an injury to the Tigers' catching position. And so, I think they're going to give this guy his shot. And especially when you have somebody like Dylan Dingler, who is going to be your starter for many, many years, you already have your guy. And when you just need a backup and you want to do it on the cheap, you're not necessarily going to be looking for your prospects to come up. And they say he plays first base too. But look, I'm not somebody super high on Spencer Torkelson, don't get me wrong. But I don't feel like this guy is going to be any better than Torkelson. But I hope he plays well. We'll see if he gets any at-bats tonight. I'll tell you something, folks. So our starting lineup, rotation has been phenomenal outside of Framber Valdez. Even Jack Flaherty has been pitching quite well. I don't know if he's going to be able to keep it up. But between Melton and Mize and Skubal, it has been very, very good. And, you know, I hope that he can keep it up. But Valdez has been the outlier. And he is supposed to be that second high-quality starter on this team. And he has been stinky for the last couple of outings. If he's worth his salt, he needs to pitch well. The Astros, or the Athletics, rather, we've caught them at a bad time. They are slumping, and every team goes through this, obviously. Tigers fans know this, but every team goes through periods where they don't play well. The Athletics are in that right now. They would put up more of a fight if we played them at a different point in the season. I think we can still beat them, but what I'm saying right now is we're playing good baseball, and they're not. But we still need, it still comes down sometimes to one guy setting the tone for the game. Valdez, you know, we've scored 6 runs the last 2 games. That should be enough to win a baseball game in Major League Baseball. Framber cannot go out there and let them put up 4 runs in the first 4 innings. Because yes, could we still win? Sure, we've proven that we still can. But you never know what the bullpen's going to provide you. And the offense, look, they still have a long way to go.

to say, hey, they deserve an off night one of these nights. But at some point, you got to realize your offense isn't going to score six runs every single ball game. Sometimes you got to win 2-1. Sometimes you got to win 3-2, right? And so you never know if the offense is going to wake up and scuffle, especially with Dylan Dingler out of the lineup. And you're going to either have a rookie making his debut, or you're going to have Jake Rogers, who not a very good offensive player and already had his monthly good game last night when he came in and hit a two-run home run and got on base three times with a single, a walk, and that home run. So this is, we're gonna need our starter to lock down even more. And Valdez, I mean, if he can't pitch well against the slumping Athletics tonight, then why did we pay him as much as we did? I mean, it would be a sad thing to see. But Tigers, they're inching ever closer to the playoffs. They're four games out of the final wild card spot, which is, look, I haven't raised my eyebrows at all. I've always maintained the 500 record's the most important, but I raise one eyebrow at four games back. That's kind of that number where you start being like, when they hit 500, I might buy back in into this team. They're 42-50. They have a ways to go. They can't even get there until after the All-Star break, but boy, if they win out, they can get real close. That's all the time that we have for today's show. Thank you, as always, for listening. I'll be back on Friday, tomorrow, with more of the news you need to know. 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
1: The FBI joins a multi-agency investigation after remains of a child were discovered in Illinois that are believed to be tied to a Missouri kidnapping case.
2: Child remains were found Wednesday in Stookey Township in St. Clair County, Illinois.
3: Deep into the woods, and it required construction-grade equipment to tear down vegetation and trees.
2: St. Louis police spokesman Mitch McCoy saying the case could be connected to a parental kidnapping case there, reported to police last month, involving a mother who had not seen her child in 2 years. The missing child's father, 32-year-old Ronell Jones, and another woman have both been taken into custody and are being held without bond. Jeff Manasso, Fox News.
1: The number of dead from Ebola in the Congo is at least 600 as new suspected cases have been reported in areas of the country that were previously unaffected. The outbreak is caused by a virus that has no approved vaccine or treatment. The conflict in Iran impacting jet fuel costs. That means Americans will likely be spending more to travel this summer.
4: With tensions flaring up in the Middle East again, that means oil prices are climbing and so are jet fuel prices. They increased about 20 cents from Tuesday to Wednesday. That's a 10% increase over just that 1 day period. And that is raising concerns that airfare will stay high through the busy summer travel season. U.S. airlines spent around $6.7 billion on jet fuel in May. That's about 84% more than May of 2025. At the same time, airfare rose by 27%, but not nearly as much as the increase in jet fuel costs on a percentage basis.
1: Fox Business's Grady Trimble. Some airlines are attempting to offset the operating costs by cutting routes, increasing costs, or checking a bag, and enforcing capacity limits. Industry experts say airfares remain high due to a strong seasonal demand. I'm Lisa Lucera. This is Fox News.
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7: It's becoming sunny this afternoon and evening as temperatures are still warming up as well. Although we have a few clouds, we have highs in the upper 70s and a few clouds tonight with lows in the low 60s. By tomorrow, partly sunny with highs back in the 80s for your Friday. And this weekend, mostly sunny on Saturday and Sunday with highs in the 80s both days. That is your latest weather forecast on 102.3, 103.3 FM, 1270 AM, Triple Talk WMKT.
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4: The major averages ending mixed with the Dow down sharply as the Iran ceasefire deal unravels. But the tech-heavy Nasdaq managed to eke out a gain, a rally in semiconductor-related stocks, cushioning Wednesday's losses. Surging oil prices are driving inflation fears, with West Texas Intermediate crude settling near $74 a barrel. Minutes from Kevin Warsh's first Federal Reserve policy meeting were released on Wednesday afternoon and revealed that policymakers remain conflicted and uncertain about the best path forward, with much of the direction hinging on how events in the Middle East unfold. The Dow down 577 points, the Nasdaq up 52, S&P 500 down 21. After the bell, Levi Strauss reporting second quarter earnings and revenue that beat projections and again raised its full year outlook, but its stock is dropping after hours. That's your Fox Business Report. I'm Hillary Barsky, invested in you.
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6: Fox News, I'm John Saucier. Day four of a preliminary hearing in Provo, Utah, to decide if there's enough evidence to try the suspect accused of killing Charlie Kirk. During the session, prosecutor Ryan McBride questioned Utah Department of Public Safety Sergeant Jennifer Firmiana, asking her to read words inscribed on bullet casings found on scene.
7: A fascist.
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6: Kirk shot and killed last September during a campus event at Utah Valley University. Oil prices up this week after the U.S. and Iran resumed strikes. Commerce Secretary Howard Lutnick on Fox Business says over a billion barrels of oil are on the way, and that President Trump is handling things.
9: So he knows the price of oil is going to stay low. He knows it's going to stay low. So he has the ability to make the moves he wants to make. And we all know leaving national security in his hands is in the best hands.
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11: It's becoming sunny this afternoon and evening as temperatures are still warming up as well. Although we have a few clouds, we have highs in the upper 70s and a few clouds tonight with lows in the low 60s. By tomorrow, partly sunny with highs back in the 80s for your Friday.

0: And this weekend, mostly sunny on Saturday and Sunday with highs in the 80s both days. That is your latest weather forecast on 102.3, 103.3 FM, 1270 AM, Triple Talk, WMKT.
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1: It all connects. The girl who walks for hours to bring home the family's water. The school she can't attend most days. The breakfast she didn't have. The rain that hasn't fallen in months. The danger around the next bend. Her little brother's belly laugh. Her mother's hug. Her dreams of being a teacher,

0: Somerville does not meet the residency requirements to run for governor of Alabama. The judge saying she does not have the authority to determine the eligibility of a party's nominee prior to the general election. Bonnie Tyler, the raspy voice singer who rose to fame in the 1980s, has died.
1: All the time I was falling in love, now I'm only falling.
2: Total Eclipse of the Heart made her the first Welsh person to top the charts in the U.S. Another 80s hit was originally recorded for the film Footloose. Holding Out for a Hero also appeared in Shrek 2 two decades later. Tyler, the daughter of a coal miner, was born Guiner Hopkins. Her singing career kicked off with a local talent competition. She continued touring into her 70s. Her family says the 75-year-old passed away in a hospital in Portugal as a result of an illness she was being treated for. Lillian Wu, Fox News.
0: Microsoft has announced it's cutting 4,800 jobs, including many in its Xbox division. I'm Lee Silicera. This is Fox News.
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7: Partly cloudy skies tonight. Some patchy fog after midnight. Lows near 58. Some of that fog lingers into the morning hours, but making way for sunshine on Friday. Highs near 80. And then that trend continues into the weekend as well, with both Saturday and Sunday seeing sunshine and highs of 83. That's your forecast on The Ticket. Portions of this program may be pre-recorded.
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9: Hello, America. 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Our number, 877-381-3811, 877-381-3811. I get tired of people like Mark Elias, this slip-and-fall, ambulance-chasing puke lawyer. He doesn't care about the public good. He's a Democrat hack from beginning to end. And when they say that you and I and the President of the United States don't want people to vote, we don't want certain people to vote. What does that mean? Well, you need to vote if you're legally here and if you have a right to vote. Those people who don't have a right to vote shouldn't vote. So only people who are supposed to vote should vote. They should vote where they're supposed to vote and the way they're supposed to vote. Others who are trying to vote illegally should not be able to vote. And so what Mark Elias and the Democrats want to do is take away the protections to the voting system. Now, the only reason you would want to take away protections to the voting system is you want to spread fraud. And then they want to change the voting system so fraud becomes legalized. That's what they do. Give you an example. Here's Elias on MS Now yesterday. Cut 13, go.
10: Yeah, what we've seen is that Donald Trump has a progression that he goes through. He stakes out an unreasonable position. He raises the rhetoric.
9: The unreasonable position that we should vote the way we did 30 years ago. By ballot. You should only be able to vote absentee if you're actually absent for a handful of reasons. Otherwise, you show up. If you're in the military, we understand. If you're not near your home. If you're disabled, we understand. If you're sick, we understand. If you're on travel, we understand. Otherwise, we don't understand. Otherwise, there's something wrong. Back in the 70s and then 80s, they started with this, with voter, motor voter.

0: stretching anything here. I'm telling you the truth about what's carrying on around you. About what's carrying on around you. I want to remind you, I hope you will watch and spread the word, because that's what we need to do. Communication, information about my Saturday and Sunday shows, 8 p.m. Eastern time on Fox. These are two you really ought to watch. And set your recording devices, your DVR, whatever else you use, if you're not sure you'll be home, if you'll be out. Or maybe you're watching something else. Modern-day technology makes it all possible. But the more who watch these things, the better. I don't just bring guests on. I bring guests on for a reason. And I spend the first 20 minutes of the program speaking to you one-on-one. And these monologues, or I like to call them opening statements, are the most popular thing I do on my show, most popular thing I do on TV, one of the most popular things, primetime on the weekends. I'll give you an example. Today I got up at 6:30, and I worked on my monologue, my opening statement, until noon. Until noon. Nobody writes them for me. I'm not reading them off of some monitor. I'm not very good at reading off of monitors. Some people are really good actors and they're good performers and they know how to do that stuff. I choose not to be. If I write notes, I put them in front of me. If I'm looking at books, I put them in front of me. You see everything. Everything. I'll be right back.
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2: 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On Friday, July 10th from noon to 3, join the Boyne City Chamber and the Wildwood Lake Association and Conservancy for their ribbon-cutting celebration at the Wildwood Harbor Nature Area. Explore new trails in the recently expanded nature area, and the WLAC staff will lead a guided hike through the newly protected areas, highlighting habitats, forest conditions, and the importance of land conservation. On Friday, July 10th from noon to 3, just south of the Walden Lake Village. And on Saturday, July 11th from 11 to noon, join the Boynt District Library for some bubble science. Parents bring the kids to explore the world of bubble geometry, hands-on experiments, and so much more. Registration is required for this free event, as space is limited for children ages 5 to 10. For more information, head to the Boynt District Library website under the Programming and Events tab. The Community Calendar is a service of Triple Talk, WMKT.
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4: The major averages ending higher as markets shrug off U.S.-Iran tensions. Tech was the best performing sector, with semiconductors and memory chip makers leading the charge. Shares of Broadcom rose over 3%, extending gains from the previous session after Apple said it plans to invest more than $30 billion in an extended partnership with the chip maker. However, software stocks slipped on AI disruption jitters. Shares of IBM fell on news that Starbucks is reportedly developing AI-powered software that could replace several enterprise applications currently supplied by Microsoft and IBM. The Dow winners, Goldman Sachs, American Express, and United Health Group. The Dow decliners, Caterpillar, IBM, and Johnson & Johnson. The Dow rising 139 points, the Nasdaq higher by 336, S&P 500 up 61. That's your Fox Business Report. I'm Hillary Barsky, invested in you.
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12: Fox News, I'm Carmen Roberts. Iran reportedly hatched fresh plots to kill President Trump. The Wall Street Journal cites sources who say that Israel shared intelligence with the U.S. about an assassination plan.
13: For the last two nights, Iran has been subject to U.S. airstrikes. Now, the U.S. strikes hit some 90 targets last night. Iran fired back at Kuwait, Bahrain, Qatar. For the first time in this round of fighting, missiles were intercepted by Jordan.
12: Fox's Mike Tobin. The Democratic Party in Maine is scrambling to name a replacement for the U.S. Senate race after Graham Blattner dropped out following a sexual assault allegation.
14: About 600 Democratic delegates are going to pick the party's new Senate nominee, not the voters. It's something Graham Blattner and his supporters aren't happy about.
12: Fox's Alexis McAdams. At this late date, it is legally up to the party to name a replacement. 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
15: ...1047 and 1340, the ticket weather forecast.
16: Partly cloudy skies tonight, some patchy fog after midnight, lows near 58. Some of that fog lingers into the morning hours, but making way for sunshine on Friday, highs near 80. And then that trend continues into the weekend as well, with both Saturday and Sunday seeing sunshine and highs of 83. That's your forecast on the ticket.
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0: I don't do that. And I won't do it. I just know he stands between us and the enemy right now. And the enemy, I mean, the Islamists and the communists. He does. And we need to stay with him. But I will voice my concerns when I have concerns, and I will do so in a respectful and civil way, because I know that he loves our country, he loves the American people. It's clear, it's obvious. And I know he's under constant attack. He's under attack from me. He's under attack from other people. And there are a few hangers-on who are paid to go online and to trash anybody who disagrees with the president. They're doing the president grave damage. Grave damage in the lead up to the midterm elections, because they don't react like me, which is I blow off these Lilliputians. They're nothing. It's like taking dog crap off the bottom of your shoe. But for other people, it's worse than that. It's more than that. I'll be right back.
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10: Your medication for enlarged prostate is working. 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The urgency is manageable. The stream's not great, but it's fine. That's the problem. Fine. Enlarged prostate, or BPH, doesn't pause because the medication takes the edge off. The prostate keeps growing. The bladder keeps working harder. And over time, those changes can be harder to reverse. But surgery? Not for you, right? Aquablation is not the surgery you're picturing. It's the only ultrasound-guided robotic-assisted therapy for

0: it is. I'm for any effort that has some level of legitimacy and possibility here. Because the president's 100% right. If this stands, it's just a complete disaster. And you look at the court did with the Chief Justice. We spent a lot of time on this, a lot of time going over how ridiculous and outrageous it is. You have the people making excuses. Well, it's not the end of the world. Nobody said it's the end of the world. We said it's a disaster, a disastrous opinion. Well, look at this. They got three votes. You know, 10 years ago, nobody was even making this argument. So what? What does that have to do with anything? Nothing. These are the dummies out there, the legal analysts. But the decision itself is preposterous. So if somebody's born on the soil, they become a citizen no matter what. There's no evidence for this in our history of any kind. Certainly no evidence that the people after the Civil War, that they were really thinking about illegal aliens at all. They were not. They were thinking about how to protect the recently freed black slaves and their children from that point forward. It had nothing to do with illegal immigration and the children of illegal immigrants. Really completely out of line, And I don't blame the president for saying, let's do everything we can. Let's go back. Let's hope that they'll rehear it and so forth. I don't think it's likely. I don't think he'll get Roberts and Barrett. Maybe he'll get Kavanaugh, but I don't think he'll get much more. I really don't. Very troubling. Very troubling. And it's not just that. You have chain migration in this country. Where did that come from? So people who are brought to this country can now bring relatives into this country? This is the replacement, not theory, the replacement in fact. The replacing of the American citizen. This is what the Democrats have always wanted to do. They used to mock me. You believe in replacement theory. I said, it's not a theory. It's what you're doing. And it is. It's what they've been doing. Change the electorate. Change the citizenry. Change the country. Revolution by immigration. It's sad to say that I've been way ahead of the curve on this stuff with my books, with this radio show especially, the TV show. But I have, and here we are. And I don't like it because the ruling class is sitting on its hands. And they need to do something effective, and they need to do it now. The left works through their representatives. We expect our representatives in the House and the Senate, on school boards, on town councils, on county councils, in the states, to step the hell up and do something. We'll be right back.
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4: Spread by mosquito bites, West Nile virus is found in nearly every state across the country.